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Welcome, everyone. My name is Eric, and you are tuned into, of course, KHEN, Salida's community radio station. And this is Chicken Scratch. I'll be playing some tunes I've been into lately for the next couple of hours. And maybe you'll find some tunes that you enjoy as well. But before I start that, I need to make some announcements. And we will start by announcing that KHEN is supported by Bunny and Clyde's. 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Summers Chiropractic is a walk-in clinic open Thursday through Sunday from 10 a.m. to 7 p.m. with no appointments necessary. 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And last but not least, Chaffee County Public Health is excited to announce the newly revamped Chaffee Resources website. 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All right. Thank you, underwriters. Could not do it without you. And I hope everybody has enjoyed this lovely Thursday. It has been super nice outside. It's still just fantastic. Go take a walk. Of course, if you're not walking, then you're sitting. And if you're sitting, maybe you're listening to radio. And we are going to listen to the Alan Parsons Project of All. Right now.

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0: Say that? You are just like your mother. Your mama was beautiful, but she had a short, short fuse. So take a deep breath. Don't say nothing you regret in the morning.
1: There he goes. He started to say something, and he held it back. 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
2: Si ves una redada de inmigración, infórmalo. 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
3: 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The network will send legal observers to protect your rights. 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
5: It's all alive. It's all connected. It's all

0: It seems to me that the ultimate act of anthropomorphism is to assume that other species don't feel, don't communicate, don't live and love and grieve. The exceptionalism that we have, I think, is so limiting, whether it's our own view of gender, whether it's our own view of the natural world, whether it's our own view of ourselves. So how do we keep expanding? How do we live in love with our hearts wide open, even in brokenness?
1: Standing in the lineage of the greatest nature writers, the acclaimed author, naturalist, and activist Terry Tempest Williams links her deepest inner experiences with the state of the web of life. She plumbs connections, art and ecology, women and politics, democracy and social healing, wild lands and first peoples, family and faith. I'm Neil Harvey. This is A Conversation with Terry Tempest Williams. Terry Tempest Williams is one of the most celebrated and revered American nature writers. Her tender personal reflections and intimate insights as a naturalist braid together with her keen political and spiritual insight in a voice that feels most at home in the liminal, in the space between words. As a socially and politically engaged artist, Terry is also an award-winning conservationist, a fierce defender of her beloved southwestern desert landscapes. She's done everything from civil disobedience to testifying before Congress on women's health issues, to buying gas leases to prevent the desecration of pristine and sacred lands. She's authored over 20 books that are translated worldwide, including the masterwork Refuge, An Unnatural History of Family and Place. Her most recent book is The Glorians, Visitations from the Holy Ordinary. Terry Tempest Williams spoke at a recent Bioneers conference, where Bioneers co-founder Nina Simons, author of Nature, Culture, and the Sacred, A Woman Listens for Leadership, engaged with her in a free-range conversation between two old friends. Nina began by asking Terry to describe the story from her book, Finding Beauty in a Broken World, chronicling her experience making social healing mosaics in Rwanda with the artist Lily Ye.
2: In Finding Beauty in a Broken World, you share the story of Lily Ye's work with barefoot artists, helping create healing places in Rwanda and globally through engaged community art creation. And in both her work and your own, my sense is that you each elevate art to a place where its healing capacity for people, society, and culture is amplified in community. You wrote that finding beauty in a broken world is creating beauty in the world you find. So now, when the need to transform our culture and society is at an all-time high, and since artists often foresee the future, I wonder if you have any thoughts about the role of artists in times like this, and what you might suggest to artists whose catalytic capacity is so vital, though so often undervalued in this society.
0: Mm. How many of you know the work of Lily Ye? She's a phenomenal artist. She's now 85, almost to be 86 years old. Asian, born in Taiwan and China, her family. I met her in 2001 after I realized September 11th, my rhetoric had become as brittle as the opposition, and I had forgotten my poetry. And I remember being in Maine. We were at a family place, and it was high tide. I went out to a rocky point, and I said prayers, and basically said to the sea, "Give me one wild word, and I promise I will follow." And the word that came back to me after listening was mosaic. And I thought, oh, no. My life is now going to be relegated to breaking my mother's dishes and making bad picture frames. You know, I did not understand mosaic. And I did some research, and Lily Ye her name came up. She started the Village of Arts and Humanities just outside Philly in a very tough neighborhood. And I went on a pilgrimage to meet her. And she really changed my life and showed me the Isle of Angels made of mosaics, the safe houses of mosaics, how her colleague, who was had been a former drug dealer, became a master mosaicist. And they made these beautiful murals, and her work has been one of placemaking around the world. She later came to Salt Lake to do a mural in one of the poorer neighborhoods that had been invisible to the community. It became highly visible with the Latina and Latino communities. And then she said, I need to talk to you. And she said, will you come with me as a barefoot artist to Rwanda? And I said, no. My brother had just died a month earlier. And I said, I cannot. I do not want to be in any more death. I cannot go. And Nina, she just stared at me. And then I heard myself, and I realized if I said no, I would be saying no to my spiritual life and growth. And I heard myself say yes. And another life-changing moment. And I have to tell you, here's another lesson I learned from her. So knowing we were going to go to Rwanda, I read over 60 books, everything I could get my hands on, novels, nonfiction, government reports, went to the Library of Congress, looked at all the maps, fire maps, water maps, war maps. And she called me and she said, I just want to know how you're preparing. And so I gave her this whole list, told her what I just told you. And I said, but I just don't feel like I'm getting anywhere, you know, but I've got more books to read. And I said, how are you preparing? And there's this long silence. And she said, I'm meditating. And I quit reading and just sat with that. And I saw the power of art to go into communities numb with grief, dead with grief. The bones of these women's children were buried under trees that were still there, that they were carrying in the folds of their skirts. But when Lily got the paint out and the children took over and painted their houses turquoise, yellow, red, animals, something lifted. And what it led to was the creation of a genocide memorial where these women, and most of them were women, could bury their beloveds in a place of dignity. And that was Lily.
2: You know, that conversation about Rwanda leads me to ask you, as we are both women who are childless by choice, about your decision to adopt a son and how that's changing you.
0: My hair's white. Louis Gakumba is our son. He was our translator in Rwanda. And so I think being a mother at 50, as you say, childless by choice, it has brought me to my knees, and I mean in the most beautiful ways, for both Brooke and me. And Louis has been our teacher. It's been hard. I knew nothing. I still know nothing. I am a grandmother. I have two grandchildren. We do. Malka, who is 8, and Shaja, who is 7. Shaja loves birds. I love him. He's constantly calling about what he sees. Malka, I will share this with you since you asked, how is it changing me? When she was 5, she said to me, do you think I'm too black? And I said, Malka, you are beautiful. And I said, why do you think that? And she gave me her reasons. And I said, let's look at all the beautiful black women. And we looked online, and she said, she's black like me. She's black like me. And then she said, will you show me your body? And I have to tell you, it was the scariest thing I've ever done in my life. was take off my clothes in front of a 5-year-old and turn around. And then as I am standing before my granddaughter, she says, "What color is your heart?" And I said, "The same color as yours." And we've never had that discussion again. And the other day, 3 years later, she said, "Tate Terry, don't you think I'm beautiful?" And I just said, "You are so beautiful." And so I think it's what we learn together. Shaja, the other day, we were up in Shenandoah, and he's staring at me, you know, and I think, okay, this will come out. And he goes, "If only you were a little tanner." And I just, you know, so we are learning about an interracial family together, and it's a beautiful thing. And Louis just wrote his memoir. It's tough. It's beautiful. And he said, "I want my children to know where they come from. Aww. And I want them to know who my ancestors are." And so we're learning. And my father, who would tell you in this audience, was a true racist. And he is now 92. And he and Louis are closer than I can ever tell you. And it was on a plane from Denver to Salt Lake, and Dad and Louie were sitting together on the exit row, and a flight attendant said, "Yes, yes, yes." And when Louie said yes, she said, "Get out, you don't speak English." And my father stood up and said, "Apologize. He speaks 6 languages. He's smarter than anyone on this plane." And she said, "Get out." And my father stood up and said, "This plane will not fly until you apologize." And when Dad came home, I called him to see if they'd gotten home. And the flight attendant let things go, apologized. When I called my father, he was crying. Aww. And he said, "Terry, I knew racism from the inside out. I never knew racism from the outside in." And that night he had a stroke. Oh. And I think it was such a shock that he literally was rewired. And it was Louis who took him to the emergency room, sat with him all night, and held his hand. No one holds my father's hand. So it's those kinds of changes, Nina. Aside from love and joy and I'm grateful.
1: When we return, Terry Tempest Williams and Nina Simons explore how to marry contradictions, being species fluid, and feeding a spider. I'm Neil Harvey. 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

0: If you'd like to see and hear more from Terry Tempest Williams, you can visit Bioneers.org. Let's drop back into the kitchen table conversation with Terry Tempest Williams and Nina Simons.
1: Well, years ago, we had a conversation where you spoke of feeling drawn to marrying apparent contradictions. And it landed in me in a big way. And
2: in what way?
1: Well, in that every time I found myself encountering an apparent contradiction, I thought of you. And I thought, what does it mean to try to marry these things that seem so polarized? And it was long before there was so much interest in non-binary gendered identities. And I found it a useful practice to see how I could imagine them dancing together. Do you still find that resonant for you?
2: Every day.
1: Yeah.
2: You know, living around Great Salt Lake and living long enough to have seen her in her historic high and now at her historic low in retreat. And I don't see it as retreat in the military retreat. Mm-hmm. I see it as a retreat as one goes on retreat, or retreat in meditation, or retreat in reflection. And I feel she's inviting us to do the same. Mm-hmm. So here is a saline lake that theoretically is dying. And alongside her death will be the death of the Wasatch Front, 2.5 million people, if we do nothing, not to mention the livelihood of 12 million birds. Right now, I have never seen Great Salt Lake so vibrant. I have never seen the Salt Lake area more alive with concern, with creative thinking, with young people, with artists, the Mormon Church. Great Salt Lake now has a new ally, Donald Trump. I don't know how to deal with that, the paradox, because if I'm saying all hands on deck, that means Donald Trump's hands too. And then I think, are we losing the lake even as we're trying to save the lake? I watch people who are saying it's not called Great Salt Lake anymore, it's the lake. There are those that are saying this is America's lake. I see them neutering her. And the Native people have said, our sacred mother lake, this is how we know her, this is how we want her addressed. I see the tribes not being brought to the table as sovereign nations, as sovereign governments. So it's this, that, and all of it. And the Wilson's phalarope, which is now an endangered species, we've filed a petition for that species protection. The scientists on one hand say we have 5 years, 7 years. The percentage of a saline lake ever being saved is zero. But now the governor who's on board is saying the deadline is 2034, which is the Winter Olympics. So that's not the lake's deadline. That's not the phalarope's deadline. So how do we juggle all of these things? It's a paradox that feels like a hologram. And yet, Great Salt Lake is directing us. And I think, again, what we were talking about today, if we are present, we'll know what to do. If we're listening to the lake, we will hear what she has to say. And again, the elders, the different tribes are leading the way, in my mind, with integrity and a spiritual depth that I'm not seeing elsewhere.

0: I feel a tremendous connection with you and your writing through the way that you speak to and embody a quality of the feminine in your work. And the feminine, I want to say with quotes, because it's such a weird word and it's been so malformed in our culture. And I think of when women were birds. And I've recently begun studying the Tao Te Ching, especially Ursula Le Guin's version of it, which is so wonderful. And it's reminding me of a long fascination that I've had with this quality that's beyond binary genderism, that's about how one way of seeing how we've gone so wrong is the imbalance of the yin and the yang in all of us, in our culture, in our, you know, economy, in our education, in everything. I find myself reaching to expand the gender dialogue to encompass everyone and everything, and the archetypal necessity of rebalancing our inner framework. I wonder if you have any thoughts about that.
1: Just for the record, I'm thinking, do I dare say this? You know, I won't have the right language, and I'm sure I will say it wrong and offend someone. But there was a moment in one of my classes, and we were, you know, the students write essays and braided essays and gender pronouns, all of that comes up, and it's important, and we're all learning, and we've had some really powerful conversations in terms of what stories do we tell, what's private, what's personal, what about families, all of those. And we had an incredible conversation about queerness. And I said, I think I'm queer. And you could have heard a pin drop, you know? And they go, what do you mean? And I said, well, we've been talking about being gender fluid. I feel I'm species fluid. And they got so excited, you know, but I feel that, you know, and I remember in An Unspoken Hunger, I talked about pansexuality in the Yellowstone and Erotics of Place and mentioned bison. And, you know, I think we're so limited in terms of what we are capable of, in terms of our understanding different genders, in terms of understanding different species. And yet, if we can open ourselves and really be present with whomever we're with, I think there is a depth of reciprocity and responsibility and empathy that is transferred. And I feel that again and again and again in the natural world. You know, call it serendipitous, call it the erotics of place, call it being species fluid. Talking to a person on the phone and about the Say's Phoebes, that they were so beautiful, and I said, I just love them. And then one jumped on my head, you know, and you just think, they know, you know, or we've all had this experience. And it seems to me that the ultimate act of anthropomorphism is to assume that other species don't feel, don't communicate, don't live and love and grieve. The exceptionalism that we have, I think, is so limiting, whether it's our own view of gender, whether it's our own view of the natural world, whether it's our own view of ourselves. So how do we keep expanding? How do we live in love with our hearts wide open, even in brokenness?
2: The deeper story where the sacred dwells, where anything is possible. As one of our generation's greatest storytellers, Terry Tempest Williams engages with the world around her by building bridges between the human and other than human worlds. In an excerpt from her recent book, The Glorians, she returns to the landscape she calls home, the Red Rock Desert of Utah. She writes about what she calls visitations from the holy ordinary, moments and experiences that draw her deeper into relationship with the pulsing, thriving life that surrounds us all.
1: This is from the Glorians. I came from a family of repairers. The artist Louise Bourgeois once said, quote, the spider is a repairer. If you bash into the web of a spider, she doesn't get mad. She weaves and repairs it, unquote. When I think of black widows in the desert, I wonder if this is true. Their webs are messy and hidden, not at all elegant like the orb weaver's circular webs that spiral outward in summer fields of goldenrod. Black widows offer a warning. When their web is touched, it crackles like a witch inspiring panic. The chaotic nest is a morgue of tightly wrapped victims that have had their blood sucked out of them, heightening the red hourglass on the female's shiny black body. Here in the Red Rock Desert, they are everywhere, in between rocks, nestled in cliffs, and inhabiting our homes, best to check coat pockets, behind pillows, and inside shoes. We have learned to live with them. One summer, we had a large female, her abdomen the size of a Costco blueberry. I wish I'd used a different metaphor. The size of a Costco blueberry, who lived behind our armoire in our bedroom. Brooke was out of town, and I was about to leave for a longer period of time, so I left him a yellow sticky note attached to the wall close to where she would often come out to feed, and wrote, please take care of her, XXXT. When Brooke returned home, he saw the note, and instead of understanding my message to mean, please take her outside, he took it to mean, please feed her. Which is exactly what he did for weeks. When I returned home, her abdomen was the size of a grape. The summer progressed, and one night I was home alone again. It was hot, and I couldn't sleep. Rather than fight it, I decided I would listen to a group of soundscapes a friend had recently sent me as a stay against loneliness and heat-induced insomnia. One recording was from the Arctic in Alaska, one was from the rainforest in Costa Rica, and one was from Arizona's Sonoran Desert. I listened to the Arctic. I didn't think there was anything on it. I turned on the bedroom light and listened more closely. If one can hear cold, it was a faint growl. I changed CDs. This time I sat up with a low wattage lamp. The rain intensified, and without thought, I started having an anxiety attack, thinking there might be another flash flood, until I realized it sounded to my desert ear like exactly that, a flash flood. I was two for two, with no relief for loneliness or hope of a lullaby. The final recording was of the Sonoran Desert, with giant saguaros on the cover. I placed the CD in the machine and returned to my chair. It was perfect. The familiar sounds of crickets, bat wings, and the pinpoint peeps, a band of coyotes, and some insects I did not recognize. Just then, a shadow appeared on the wall. I turned to see the black widow drawn from her hiding place by sounds of the desert night she inhabits. I was not startled, but welcomed her presence. I sat in my chair. She was poised on the edge of her web. Together in soft light, we listened to night sounds from the Sonoran, a woman and a spider, comfortable with each other's company. Thank you.
3: Thank you all. Thank you, Terry. So very much.
2: A conversation with Terry Tempest Williams. Executive producer Kenny Ausubel. Written by Kenny Ausubel. Producer Teo Grossman. Senior producer and station relations Stephanie Welch. Associate producer and show engineer Emily Harris. And I'm host and consulting producer Neil Harvey. Thank you for listening. This is program number 292.
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0: 7, got the picture stressing. Now we sitting up in heaven. Where have you gone, Yo D'Amigo? Where have you gone? It's DiMaggio. It's DiMaggio.
1: Yeah.
0: I'm with

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1: Were we recording that?
0: Yeah.
1: Oh, I didn't even know we'd started. We were just talking.
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Their showroom is open Tuesday through Saturday from 10 a.m. to 5 p.m. More information is available at SueCasaFurniture.com. And KHEN is also supported in part by the Independent Whitewater and the Drift Inn Bar and Grill. The Drift Inn Bar and Grill offers food, tropical cocktails, and live music at the Riverside Beach Bar. IW and the Drift are open 7 days a week from May through August. 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Well, good morning, KHEN listeners. Today's Friday, May 15th, and it's a beautiful day. Looks like the high today is going to be like 75 and low of 46. Tomorrow, Saturday, is going to be 70 and 43. Sunday's cooling off to 62 and 42, and Monday's 55 and 36 with a 55% chance of rain. So keep your fingers crossed. Yeah. You River Rats, the numbers are flowing about 371. Browns Canyon's at 452. Nathrop's flowing 331. Salida's at 452. Wellsville and Parkdale both flowing 477. And so's Bighorn Sheep and Royal Gorge at 477. Also, I got some PSAs just to get out of the way. Let's see. The 12th annual Sunfest Youth Music Festival will be held on Thursday, May 21st in Riverside Park. Sunfest kicks off at 4 p.m. with bands performing until 10 p.m. This festival features youth and teen-fronted bands like Let Her Talk, ADHD, and Running with Scissors, and aligns with the last day of school for the Salida District. The Salida Community Center will host a community barbecue on Saturday, May 16th, from 11 a.m. to 4 p.m. at 305 F Street in Salida. Food will include Skanga hamburgers and hot dogs, along with activities, special guests, red, white, and blue merchandise for kids. 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And the Knights of Columbus will host a pancake breakfast fundraiser on Sunday, May 17th, from 8 a.m. to 1 p.m. at St. Joseph Parish in Salida. The breakfast takes place at the St. Joseph Great Hall, located at 340 East 5th Street in Salida. It includes pancakes, scrambled eggs, link sausage, coffee, and orange juice. 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More information can be found by contacting Carlo Martinez at 719-539-6526. Well, KHEN listeners, it's so good to be back in town. I had a wonderful opportunity last week to have some Oklahoma friends, dear Oklahoma Saints. Man, they've been friends longer than I haven't known them. Come up and spend the weekend with me. And I had a chance to go back to Oklahoma. And on the way, we saw Wilco play and got to meet up with a friend that I met 30 years ago during a Wilco concert. Man, so it was really good to reconnect with some good old friends. But it's so nice to be back. Let's see what we got here. And I got a real exciting playlist today. I have an interview with the band Seven Star. They're from Alamosa, and I heard them play, about a month ago at the Soggy Surfer, maybe. And, they're really good, and they're playing the Soggy Surfer this afternoon, I believe, 4 o'clock. And Matt Hardesty and his friends, I think they got Brad and Allison coming in. So it's going to be a really fun interview. I'm excited about that. Let's see, get into this show. We got all of our PSAs done. I'm out of practice. I've had a lot of time off, but it's so good to be back. Let's see, every morning you have a choice to see life as an amazing blessing or a burden that you're carrying. The entire day depends on the mindset you wake up with. That's why people who start their day with deep gratitude for life are much happier than those who start their day with complaining about life. My three
Good Morning Songs or Walk in the Sunshine from Bob Weir. Thank the Day from New Riders of the Purple Sage and Colorado Bluebird Sky from the String Cheese Incident. And you know the mantra. Be kind, be grateful, and be the reason someone smiles. Here's Bob Weir with Walk in the Sunshine. Enjoy.

And it is a Colorado bluebird sky. Yeah, string cheese incident. If you have the chance to make people happy, just do it. Sometimes people are struggling silently. Maybe your act of kindness can make their day. If you want to know what's going on around town, after you get off the mountain, the rivers, and the trails, you can go to KHIN.org, their Instagram, or their Facebook page, and you'll find the live music schedule. Comes out every Thursday before noon and covers all the events in Chaffee County and just a little beyond till the following Wednesday. And today, Friday, we have Seven Star playing the Soggy Surfer Front Porch Sessions at 4 o'clock. They're also going to be in the studio at 11 a.m. today. David Shaheen and Paul Byers are playing the Victoria Tavern at 5 p.m. today. TJ's Guitars and Harps are playing Liberty Hall at 5 o'clock. Bruce Warren's playing Little Cambodia at 5:30. We have open mic at Jan's Restaurant up in Buena Vista at 6 o'clock. Bruce Hayes is playing Slide Distillery at 6 o'clock. We have a free-form community dance at 6:30 at the Slide Community Center. We have Jazzmos, and that's Andrew Calloway and Oso Blanco playing the Velveteen starting at 7 p.m. The Chaffee Experiments is playing Trace Litro's Beer at 7 p.m. We have Tim Hadler playing the Coaldale Schoolhouse in Coaldale starting at 7 p.m. We have Latino Night with DJ The Sika, 9 p.m. at the Vic. And South of Proper is playing the Lariat up in Buena Vista at 9 p.m. also. My next three songs are from Pixie and the Partygrass Boys, Be Kind, Mudcrutch with Beautiful World, and Wilco, What Light. Enjoy.

and there's a light inside of you. Behind every smile is a story no one knows. Behind every grateful heart is a person who survived something painful. Be kind. Be thankful. You never know how much someone is fighting just to stay strong. My next three songs are from Leftover Salmon, Sing Up to the Moon, The Rolling Stones, Shine a Light, and Third World, Jah Glory. Here's Sing Up to the Moon from Leftover Salmon. Enjoy.

The world is a guest house. Everyone you love will arrive, stay for a moment, and eventually leave. Their presence is a gift, not a possession. Let their visit fill you with gratitude, not attachment. For nothing here is ours to keep, only ours to cherish while it's here. My next three songs are from Moon Alice, Love, Peace, and Happiness, Let Me Roll It by the Lake Street Dive, and we'll see how far we get with that. I may have a couple more to play. So here's Love, Peace, and Happiness from Moon Alice.

Lake Street Dive, Let Me Roll It. A Wings cover, very nice job on that. You cannot suffer the past or the future, because neither truly exists. What you suffer is the mind, memory, replaying what is already gone, and imagination, fearing what has not yet arrived. Freedom begins the moment you stop living in your thoughts and return to this moment. This is where life is actually happening. This is where peace lives. I want to thank you guys for joining me today and enjoying this music. I want to thank my underwriters and all my listeners. Man, stay tuned next hour. I got the slide of music scene sampler coming up. I'm going to close out my show with a Dear Prudence from Jerry Garcia. You know the mantra, be kind, be grateful, and be the reason someone smiles. Enjoy.

0: 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Well, good morning, KHEN listeners. Man, today's Friday, May 15th, and it is going to be a beautiful day. Look like we're going to have a high in the mid-70s, low in the mid-40s. Saturday looks like 70 and 43. Sunday's cooling off to 62, 43. And then Monday's 55 and 36 with a 55% chance of rain. We'll take it. We'll take what we can get, right? You river rats are hitting the river. Anyway, there's some flow in there. It's, the numbers are 371. Brown's at 452. Nathrop's at 331. Salida's flowing 452. Wellsville, Parkdale, and Bighorn Sheep and the Royal Gorge are all flowing 477 today. Let's see. The Chaffee County Public Health is offering Trishaw pilot training for volunteers in Buena Vista. The Trishaw program provides free bike rides for older adults, promoting connection and outdoor access. Training sessions are scheduled for May 7th and May 15th with no prior experience required. More information can be found at contacting Aubrey at 719-429-8823. Let's see, Bluegrass on the Arkansas returns to Riverside Park on Salida Saturday and Sunday of Memorial Day weekend, May 23rd and 24th. This free family-friendly event features 2 days of live bluegrass music from local and regional bands and food trucks, a beer garden, and fun for all ages, including a bouncy house for kids on Sunday. 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More information can be found at salidarotary.com. And Central Colorado Mountain Riders will host a mechanics night on May 28th at Rushton's Automotive in Salida. The evening begins at 5:30 p.m. and includes instruction on basic maintenance like oil changes, tire swaps, and air filter cleaning. Participants bring their own supplies with tools available on site. If you ever wonder what's going on in town, after you get off the mountain, the rivers, and the trails, you can go to KHEN.org, their Instagram or Facebook page, and you can find the live music schedule. Comes out every Thursday before noon, covers all the events in Chaffee County and a little beyond to the following Wednesday. And last hour I read off Friday's show. And tomorrow we have Cosmic Culture at the Cool River Cafe starting at 11 a.m. in the morning. Joe Teekman is playing the Soggy Surfer Saturday at 3 p.m. Bruce Hayes is playing the 4 p.m. Strange Craft Beer Company up in Buena Vista. Bo Bones and Orange Reben are playing the Soul Craft Beer at 5 o'clock Saturday. Acoustics is playing the Dusty Rose Roadhouse in Howard starting at 5:30 Saturday. We have the Cottonwood Drifters playing Trace Leach's Beer at 7 o'clock. and Taylor Scott's Sneaking Drinks. I think that's his country western band, is playing the Vic this Saturday starting at 9 p.m. Now, this hour I call the local music scene schedule sampler or something like that, and I try to play everything I could have found on my streaming device. Anyway, I've got some Tim Hadler, some Joe Teakman, I got some Bruce Hayes, some Taylor Scott, and we'll, of course, Pint and a Half. And then we got a bunch of stuff. So I'm going to go in and play one by everybody and tell you where they're playing, and that gives you a sampler of what's going on this weekend. Okay, this is Tim Hadler from Down by the Railroad Tracks.
1: The girl I kissed

0: that's a fact.
1: And that's Tim Hadler. You can check him out tonight at the Coaldale Schoolhouse down in Coaldale, starting at 7 p.m. My next artist up is Bruce Hayes. There's three chances you could see Bruce Hayes. He had an indoor dinner show over at the beach at River Runners last night at 5 p.m. He's also playing the Slighted Distillery tonight at 6 p.m. He's playing Saturday at the Strange Craft Beer Company up in Buena Vista at 4 p.m. Here, so far away from Bruce Hayes. Enjoy.

Ah, Mr. Bruce Hayes. Anyone go out to the beach over at River Runners last night and check his dinner show? That's been fun. You can check him out tonight at the Salida Distillery starting at 6 o'clock, and then also tomorrow, 4 o'clock, at the Strange Craft Beer Company up in Buena Vista. And that kind of rehashes. I have 7 Star at 4 o'clock at the Soggy Surfer, and also 11 o'clock here in the studio. I have David Shaheen and Paul Byers playing the Vic at 5 o'clock. TJ Guitars and Harps, 5 o'clock at Liberty Hall. Bruce Warren, 5:30 at Little Cambodia. 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Jazz Manos, Andrew Calloway, and Oso Blanco, 7 o'clock at the Velveteen. The Chafee Experiment, Trace Litros Beer Company, 7 o'clock. Tim Hadler, 7 o'clock at the Coaldale Schoolhouse in Coaldale. And then we have Latino Night with DJ The Sika at Victoria Tavern, 9 o'clock. Then South of Proper, 9 o'clock, The Lariat up in Buena Vista. As we go into Saturday, we have Cosmic Culture at the Cool River Cafe at 11 a.m. Joe Teekman, 3 o'clock at the Soggy Surfer. 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Goose Sticks is playing 5:30 at the Dusty Rose Roadhouse in Howard. Cottonwood Drifter, 7 o'clock. Trace Lucho's Beer Company and Taylor Scott's Sneakin' Drinks, 9 o'clock at the Vic. My next artist up is Joe Teekman. This is called Homebound. You can check him out 3 o'clock at the Soggy Surfer tomorrow. Enjoy.

Joe Teekman. You can check him out Saturday, 3 o'clock at the Soggy Surfer. Next up is Taylor Scott. Man, what a great guitarist. Man, usually blues and funk and rock, but he's getting into country for Saturday night. Taylor Scott's sneaking drinks. Couldn't find any country songs of his, but here is Might As Well Stay from the Taylor Scott Band.

Yeah, Taylor Scott Band, Saturday night, the Vic, starting at 9 o'clock. And that completes the Saturday's listing of the Sampler. As we roll into Sunday, we have Sunday brunch with David Tipton at the Saucus Steak and Sushi at 11 a.m. Pint and a Half are playing the Highside Bar and Grill at 2 p.m. The Coltrane Music Academy Open Jam at 2 p.m. at the Lariat up in Buena Vista. We have J.J. Frazier playing 3 o'clock at the Slightest Distillery. He's also my interview for next week, a weekly acoustic jam, 3 o'clock at the Strange Craft Brewing Company up in Buena Vista. And then we have Mark Oblinger and Linda Lawson with Justin Allison playing the Coaldale Schoolhouse in Coaldale, 4 o'clock on Sunday. Here is David Tipton. You have 3 chances a week to see him. Every Thursday at Little Cambodia at 5:30. Every Sunday for brunch at Osaka Steak and Sushi at 11 a.m. Then he has a happy hour on Wednesdays from 2:30 to 5 at the Victoria Tavern. Here's David Tipton with Angie. Enjoy.

David Tipton. He plays every Thursday at Little Cambodia at 5:30, every Sunday at Osaka Steak and Sushi at 11 a.m., and then every Wednesday at the Victoria Tavern from 2:30 to 5. My next artist up is Pint and a Half. It's so good to have Duke and Tammy back in town, and they're playing the High Side at 2 o'clock. And anyhow, it'll be good to hear them spinning my wheels from Pint and a Half. Enjoy.

Pint and a half, Duke and Tammy Shepherd. I thought I turned that off. Duke and Tammy Shepherd of Pint and a Half. They're back in town, and boy, let's all go see them at the Highside, 2 o'clock in the afternoon. It's going to be a beautiful day. Yeah, why not? My next artist up is Mark Oblinger, and he's playing with Linda Lawson, and Justin Allison is opening for him. Mark Oblinger, he's a 5-time Emmy-winning and Grammy-nominated artist. He's a former member of the Pure Prairie League and Firefall. He's playing Sunday, May 17th, at the Coaldale Schoolhouse down in Coaldale. It starts at 4 p.m. I'm guessing doors open at 3:15 or something like that. Here's The River from Mark Oblinger, and then I'm going to go straight into Justin Allison, Take Me Where the Moon Lives, and we enjoy.

And that was one from Mark Oblinger and Lynn Lawson and Justin Allison opening Sunday, 4 o'clock at the Coaldale Schoolhouse. That ought to be really, really good. That completes the Sunday sampler. As we go into Monday, we have Jamie Jam's Open Jam, 2 o'clock at Benson's Tavern. Monday Music with Ethan Kellum, 5 o'clock at the Strange Craft Beer Company in Buena Vista. We have the John Porter Experiment Open Jam, 6 p.m. at the Victoria Tavern. And Mezcal and Music Mondays with the CMA All-Stars, 7 o'clock at Coyote Mescaleria in Buena Vista. Tuesday, we go into Singo Karaoke at Moonlight Pizza, 6:30 p.m. We have open mic at the Victoria Tavern starting at 6:30 p.m. And then we have Sandra Wong and John Sousa playing the A-Church, 7 p.m. And that's my next artist up. I have one from Sandra Wong and one from John Sousa. And they're playing Tuesday, 7 o'clock at the A-Church. Enjoy these two.

And that was a couple from Sandra Wong and John Sousa. You can check them out Tuesday at the A Church starting at 7 p.m. It says here, drawing on a diverse range of musical backgrounds, including Scandinavian, Irish, classical, metal, old time, and more. Sandra and John weave original and traditional music to take the audience on a journey through the spectrum of human emotion. Sounds very interesting. Tuesday at 7. That pretty much completes my local music scene sampler. I'm going to get back into some regular music. Three in a row. I've got a Freedom Junction with Heaven. I've got the Rolling Stones, new release from them, In the Stars. And I got a new Eileen Jewell. So enjoy. Here's Heaven from Freedom Junction.

New release from the Stones. I want to thank my listeners, my underwriters, for allowing me to do this. That was fun for my music scene sampler, and that kind of completes that. Stay tuned. 11 o'clock, I got Matt Hardesty and Seven Star coming in for a live music interview. They'll be playing the Soggy Surfer tonight at 4 p.m. Excited about that. 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Rock School holds auditions in August every year. Registration, info, and more is at rockschool.org. 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Located at the corner of F and Sackett in Salida, the Victoria Tavern offers weekly open mics, pool tournaments, and a historic space. 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Well, good morning, KHEN listeners. And today's Friday, May 15th. Man, welcome to the River Flow. I'm your host, Jim Lofgren. Yeah, May 15th. It's beautiful out. My gosh, mid-70s today. Be 70 tomorrow. 62 on Sunday. 55 on Monday with good chance of rain on Monday. It's down to the mid-40s at night. The Ark River is flowing. The numbers are flowing about 371. Browns Canyon's at 452. Nathrop's at 331. Salida's at 452. Wellsville, Parkdale, and Bighorn Sheep Canyon and Royal Gorge are all flowing 477 this morning. Let's see. Got a few PSAs for you. Central Colorado Mountain Riders is offering free trail maintenance skills training this spring and summer. Sessions take place May 9th at Tennessee Pass and June 27th at Moles Pass from 9 a.m. to 4 p.m. These hands-on trainings cover trail building techniques and are open to those interested in supporting local trail systems. More information can be found at centralcoloradomountainriders.com. The League of Women Voters of Chaffee County is hosting its annual Spring Flower Fundraiser, with orders open April 27th through May 11th. Well, I guess that should have been taken out. That is past due. Chaffee County Public Health offers a community to a wide countywide mural celebration on Wednesday, June 10th, honoring five public murals created by local volunteers aged 15 through 79, through the We Are Chaffee's Future Belonging Project. Celebrations take place throughout the day in Salida and Buena Vista include mural walks, community art activities, local speakers, treats from local businesses, and opportunities to meet the artist and participate behind the project. More information and the full schedule are available at wearechaffee.org. And one more for you. The Chaffee County Community Foundation is sharing information about Salida's fireworks campaign, which helps sustain Salida's longstanding fireworks tradition. Fireworks are supported through community contributions and are stewarded by the foundation to help this annual celebration going for future generations. Information about donating to the Salida Fireworks campaign is available through chaffeecounty.org. Well, good morning. Welcome to the River Flow. I've got some good music for you. I'm going to get ready for Matt Hardesty. He's going to be getting here in probably about 35 or 40 minutes and setting up the studio for the Seven Sun, a live music interview. My three in a row are I've got Eileen Jewell,
It's Your Voodoo Working. I got Heroes from Natalie Hemby and Into the Fire from Yonder Mountain String Band. I think it's a new release from them with their own very old Coleman on it. So here is It's Your Voodoo Working from Eileen Jewell. Enjoy.

End of the Fire from Yonder Mountain String Band. Good job, Coleman Smith. I believe they're playing Tico Time Music Festival this weekend. Good on them. Let's see, my next three up are from Widespread Panic, The Elevators, and Dave Matthews Band. And I do have Seven Star. They're out there bringing in their equipment and setting up here in the studio. It's going to be a fun interview. So anyway, they're playing 4 o'clock this afternoon at Soggy Surfer. Here is Please from Widespread Panic.

And that was Monsters from Dave Matthew. My next three are from Bruce Hornsby and the Range, Jack Straw, James Taylor, Not Fade Away, and Dave McMurray with O'Teal Burbridge with Scarlet Begonias. How about that? All Dead songs in a row. How did that happen?

My next three in a row will be Losing My Religion from REM, Jesus Etc. from Norah Jones, and I Want You, She's So Heavy from Soul Live. I've got 7-Star up here setting, tuning up, and getting ready for their show starting at 11 a.m. sharp, so stay tuned. Here's Losing My Religion from REM.

Yeah, I got 7-star up here. They're getting ready to play. I got, what, about 6 minutes left? Let's see if I can get over, maybe get a song or two in. Here's Little Feet, and then we'll go straight into Top of the Hour.

I've been warped by the rain, driven by the snow. I'm drunk and dirty, don't you know? And I'm still willing. And I was out on the road late at night. I seen my pretty Alice in every headlight. Alice, Dallas, Alice.

I'd like to thank all my listeners and underwriters for allowing me to do this. I'm going to close out my show with some Wilco with Billy Bragg. Way over yonder in the minor key, I have Seven Star in the studio, and they're getting ready to play here in just after the top of the hour. So here, enjoy this one last song, and stay tuned for Seven Star.

0: 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Well, good morning, Salida. Welcome to the River Flow Live. I'm your host, Jim Lofgren. And I'm happy to have Seven Star sitting in the studio. Yeah. Boy, there's about 2 or 3 weeks ago, I first got to see them. And I've been putting them on the schedule for a while. So the name had my curiosity up. So I got on my bike and I was riding down F Street, downtown Salida. And I hear this music and it's getting louder as I get closer and closer. And it's just drifting in the air. And it's like, as I get closer and it's like, oh my gosh, this sounds really cool. And when I got there, I was like, oh yeah, this is going to be fun. And what I heard is kind of described as a psychedelic alt rock electronica, maybe? It's like if you had to put it into a genre. But anyway, the band consists of Brad Tatro, Allison Cruz, and Matthew Hardesty. Brad's the singer, and Allison plays guitars and bass, and Matthew plays with a bunch of knobs and stuff, and he's kind of the captain of the ship and keeps them going, it's what I hear.
1: Maybe or anything. More like the engineer, maybe.
0: The engineer, and definitely part of the band, but welcome to the KHEN Studios, guys. Man,
2: Thank you.
0: To have you here.
3: It's nice to be here.
2: Thank you for having us.
0: Brad, you're kind of the founder of this band and everything. How did you get started in music?
3: I have my mom to thank for that. She was a very well-rounded guitar player, acoustic guitar player, really good at finger-picking styles. She actually got me my first bass, my first guitar when I was, you know, a little kid. And so,
0: how old were you then?
3: When I got my first guitar, I was around 8. When I got my bass, I was 17.
0: Very cool. Yeah. Good job, Mom.
3: Yeah.
0: Good influences. Allison, how did you get started in music?
2: I think I got my first guitar. My dad got me my first guitar, and I was an older high school student. I don't remember what age exactly, older teens. And I remember he taught me how to play House of the Rising Sun. That was the first song he taught me, you know, basic chords. And then I played acoustic guitar, cover songs, just playing my favorite songs. I think that's why I started playing music. It was just to play songs I loved. And then eventually joined some bands and kept going.
0: Matt, how did you get started in music?
4: I started piano lessons at 5 and then progressed through middle school band, played saxophone, a little bit of drums there, and then got into like guitar and bass kind of after college, around college. And so, yeah, it's just been a kind of a lifelong musical journey for me.
0: Learning as we go.
2: Yeah.
0: Do y'all remember your first gig that you did?
2: As this band?
0: Well, no, just as, you know, in high school or anything like that, and just...
2: Yeah, I was in a duo. I was playing the ukulele or the mandolin, I think the ukulele at the time, and it was at the farmer's market in Alamosa.
0: Very cool. Was that a paid gig?
2: It I think they did pay us a little bit at that, which is surprising for a first gig, isn't it?
0: Yeah. Now you're professional musicians now. What about you, Brad?
3: The first gig I did, it was unpaid, but it was with a band called Stranded Thoughts, the first band I tried to create, over at the Pocket Park in Alamosa. You know.
0: What kind of genre was it?
3: It was rock. It was heavier metal kind of rock.
0: Metal rock, mm-hmm. Yeah.
4: I do a lot of live looping and recording in my headphones, so that's kind of my happy place. Not a lot of gigs, really, until I did a Battle of the Bands in Alamosa. I call that Wadubber. It's kind of a live looping thing, and that's kind of... I haven't done a ton of gigging, really. This is the most that I think is definitely the most I've gigged. We've gotten a pretty good...
0: Sounds like you guys are having a lot of fun together, with it, though.
2: We are.
0: And that's the important part. You're having fun. Yes. That's what I noticed when you played the Soggy Surfer several weeks ago. It's like, this is the real deal. Yeah. Yeah. They're not copying anybody. It's their original sound, and they're good at it.
2: Oh, thank you.
0: And they're playing 4 o'clock from 4 to 7?
2: 4 to 7.
0: 4 to 7 at the Soggy Surfer. Mm-hmm. And you guys want to check them out. I'm definitely going to be there. Would you guys like to play something?
2: Sure.
3: Yeah, we'll start by playing Sitting by the Fire.
4: We're doing kind of a stripped down rig here, so we'll see how this goes.

0: Nice song. Who wrote that? Good job on that. And both of you guys, nice guitar work.
1: Thank you.
2: Appreciate it.
0: Yeah. Man, and yeah, everything's layered in. I like
3: it. And whatever he's doing.
0: Yeah. And whatever, the layering and stuff, it's very cool. You got a nice sound. I like
1: Thank
0: that.
1: Thank you.
0: How did that song come about?
2: So that particular song, I was actually on a camping trip for 3 days, a solo camping trip. I've never kind of done before. I wanted to try something new over at Beaver Creek over there, or the Beaver Campgrounds. Mm-hmm. And, I picked up the guitar and started strumming it and seeing what came out, you know. And that's what
0: 3 day camping trip, a little self reflection there,
2: absolutely,
0: huh?
2: Absolutely, 100%.
0: Good time to write.
2: Actually, I did. Yeah, I ended up
0: writing a bunch,
2: working a book on it. Yeah, I'm still working on it, but
0: Nice job on that. That's the type of music I was describing. You know, it's just like, wow, this is going to be really, really good. I like the style, and it's not really doesn't sound like anybody else. You got your own unique sound.
1: Thank you.
0: That's what's so cool. Man, we got so much music in this valley.
1: Yeah.
0: And the other valley.
1: Place.
3: Yeah, and the San Luis Valley. Yeah.
0: And the San Luis Valley. And thanks for coming up. My goodness.
2: Yeah, thanks for having us. This is great.
0: Would you guys like to play another one?
1: Yeah, I'm going to switch instruments here.
3: Just 1 second.
1: Yeah. So you guys can talk a little more if you want.
3: Okay, got it.
1: Oh.
3: It's fine.
0: So what gigs do you guys have coming up besides the Soggy Surfer this afternoon?
3: Carthers. We're playing Carthers Roadhouse in Del Norte tomorrow.
0: Okay.
3: I'm not really thinking past that right now.
1: Well, after that, we have Luz in Blanca, Colorado.
3: Mm-hmm.
1: And we're actually going to be at the Battle of the Bands in Alamosa. So anyone who's in the valley should come check us out.
3: Yeah.
0: That sounds like fun. When is the Battle of the Bands?
3: June 6th. That's part of the...
0: That's coming up really quick.
3: Rio Fest. Alma puts that on the Alamosa Live. Oh, my headphones are cutting in and out. That's part of the Alamosa Live Music Association. They do that every year or so. I have no headphones right now.
1: Oh, no.
3: There it is. Yeah. And hold it just like that, Jim.
0: I won't move. You got it.
3: Yeah, that's good.
1: And then we'll be back up in Salida a little bit later in June. Actually, Father's Day, we're going to play at Herc's Works.
0: Herc's Works.
1: Yeah, so that's the next time people
0: I've heard good things about that place. I have not made it yet. I've got to check that place out.
2: Yeah, I really like that place.
1: I guess I misspoke when I said Salida. Poncha Springs.
3: Yeah.
1: You know.
3: Yeah,
0: it's a bedroom community of Salida.
1: Yeah.
0: Anyway, you really don't know when you're leaving Salida or entering Poncha Springs. It's all kind of together anymore.
1: Yeah,
0: so.
3: Yeah, that's the Sunday of FibArc weekend, so that should be fun.
1: Yeah, way to wrap up your weekend.
3: Yeah.
1: Come chill at Herc's Works. It's such a laid-back vibe. Mm-hmm. Good coffee and good
3: beer.
1: Food and good beer.
0: I heard they had really good food out there, too.
3: Yeah, the food truck's really good.
1: Yeah.
0: Good job on them.
1: Mm-hmm. All right, I'm plugged in now.
2: Yeah, so I think this next song we're going to play is called Watch Love Grow.
0: And you guys are interested, Brad Tatro has a YouTube channel. It's Brad Tatro Music? Tatro Music on YouTube if you guys are interested. So, and this interview will be on Cahen's YouTube channel also, if you missed it.
3: Are you on your bass?
1: Yeah.
3: On the pedal? Okay.
1: I'm on the bass on the pedal. Oh, there we go. That helped. But I just turned it down. So we'll see. I'll play with it.
3: We'll be okay once
1: you
3: get going. What are you doing? Watch Love Grow.
1: It's always live experimentation, right?
3: Is it ready?
1: Yep.
3: Here we go.

0: And another good song. Did you write that also?
1: Yeah.
2: He's written all of our songs.
0: Okay.
2: Yeah. He's our songwriter.
0: Your harmonies fit well with each other.
2: Thank you. I really
0: like the vocals on that.
2: Thank you.
1: Yes. Very nice to be singing with somebody.
2: Well, the way he writes the songs just inspire the harmonies. I don't even have to think about it, really. It just happens. Yeah.
0: You have to go on more camping trips like that.
1: Yeah, I actually want to.
0: Now, of all the gigs, is there any funny stories or weird things that's happened at a gig that you can think of?
1: It's a great question. I mean, we've had some, you know, a little bit of technical difficulties here.
2: Yeah, we've learned how to flow with those.
1: Before,
2: yeah.
1: You know?
2: But we haven't had two. I mean, we've had quite a bit of gigs, I guess, for just starting out, but... You know, we haven't even been together a year yet, so we're pretty new.
0: Just a year, huh?
2: Not even, yeah.
3: Was that like September?
2: Yeah,
3: October,
2: last fall we got together, yeah.
3: And then we played that open mic that was kind of for Brad. We joined him on that, at the open mic at the church project, it's called, in Monta Vista, Colorado.
2: That was our first show, right?
3: Yeah.
2: Yeah.
0: And you guys had a gig last fall or early winter up here or something like that?
2: Yes, that was our first time in Salida. It was solstice, actually. Winter solstice, we played at Herc's Works. And that was their ugly sweater party. So that was pretty fun, actually, because no one knew us. Well, everyone knows Matt, but no one knew us. And we're all in our ugly sweaters. And everyone's all... It was crowded in there. We didn't know... You know, it was our first kind of gig outside of the valley. And... It went really well. The crowd was amazing, and we had so much fun playing and talking to people there.
0: I think you're going to have a good following here, because after the Soggy Surfer and the way you packed in the crowds, especially that second set and stuff, and it's like, oh, my. Then, anyway, thank you for coming into the studio today and playing, and then also 4 o'clock today. It's going to be fun.
2: Oh, yeah. Come on down. It's so beautiful out there on the patio. Chill vibes.
0: And we're starting to have live music patio weather. It's officially opened. I mean, I saw something at the High Side last Sunday. It was Chris Nasca and Oso Blanco playing, and it was so nice to have nice weather and sitting outside and being cooped up indoors and stuff.
2: Yeah, we're craving it right now, all of us, I think.
1: I really like playing outside.
3: Mm-hmm. And you've got some great venues. That Soggy Surfer covered space is just awesome. The front porch, they call it, I think. It's just really fun.
2: Yeah, I think we're a part of the front porch sessions. That's what they call the...
3: But the High Site has that nice porch on the back, too. They have the back porch, I guess, so...
0: And they're having Sunday music every Sunday at 2 o'clock and stuff, and it's like daytime concerts. Benson's used to have a lot of good Sunday concerts back in the day. Mm. It's like, what else they're doing Sunday afternoon? Go see some live music.
2: Yeah.
0: And the beautiful weather we have here, it's like, oh, my gosh.
1: Yeah, overlooking the park. I mean, it's really amazing.
2: Yeah.
0: Man, it's getting ready to explode up here in Salida, the music scene. You know, it's like we got Bluegrass on the Arkansas. We got CKS River Fest going on up in Buena Vista. Mm-hmm. And then I think Independent Whitewater may be a good place for you guys to play, too. The Drift Inn Bar and Grill.
2: Okay.
0: Right at Big Bend. They have a wonderful outdoor stage. It's right by the river. They have a nice little restaurant there.
2: Nice.
0: Or food truck, you know. Kind of... Casita type stuff.
3: Mm-hmm. Well, reach out to us on 7-Star on Facebook and Instagram. SEBU. Yeah.
0: I know the Drift Inn Bar and Grill are tuned in.
2: We're still booking for the summer, so get a hold of us.
0: I will. I'll get you some contact information.
2: Thank you.
0: Anyway, what else was I going to ask you? That's the problem, not writing down any questions.
3: Well, I'll just say I was born in Salida, so.
0: No joke.
3: That's why I have brought some crowds to a few of the places that we've played here, and my in-laws still live here, so I have quite a bit of family.
0: Did you go through school and everything here?
3: I went to through junior high here, and then went to Alamosa in high school.
0: Parents moved down there?
3: Yeah, my mom started a degree at Adams State, and we're down there. So I know quite a bit of people here. I grew up having paper routes all over town.
2: Oh, I didn't know about the paper routes, Matt.
3: That's my... You haven't heard about my paper?
2: No, I haven't.
3: Legendary. I rode my bike around this town at 5 in the morning from like 10 to 14. I just loved it.
0: Back in the good old days, the Mountain Mail had what, two days a week back then? Or was it a weekly?
3: Five days a week.
0: 5 days a week.
3: The only day off was Christmas.
2: Wow.
0: And now it's just one day a week, and I think they print it down in Santa Fe now. And it's shipped somewhere.
2: Yeah, yeah, the paper industries.
3: Well, shifted. Back then they were, you're lucky if it sometimes like 4 or maybe 8 and you could barely twist it up. And if the wind was blowing, hey, definitely it would blow back over your head the wrong way.
0: But, you got to develop a good arm.
3: Yeah, and it's a different motion to throw while you're riding a bike with the momentum. So, yeah, back, I loved riding bikes around here. It was great.
0: Back newspapers, man.
2: Yeah.
3: Old school.
0: Definitely old school. Man.
3: Speaking of, should we play radio?
2: Oh, yeah. Speaking of what, old school?
3: Segway. Yeah.
2: Well, this song, it is. This song, it has a little bit of that vibe. And you might have to tell us a little bit about writing this song, but it has that feeling of, I know when I was a kid and we were driving in the car cross country, that you would just turn on the radio and tune into whatever station happened to be on, whatever you found. And it, there was a comfort to it. You weren't in seatbelts. Usually you were laying across the back or in the nest that you made in the back. And that's what this reminds me of a little bit.
1: Yeah, the song kind of originated as a love song, you know, as most of the songs do, I think. Good theme. Again, you know, I was just kind of sitting there in the little room I play in and just started strumming around, waiting for something to come to me. And I was like, all right, that's, you know, I caught the word. They're singing our song now on the radio and kind of just evolved from there.
0: Is that weird hearing your songs on the radio?
1: Yeah, we thought maybe it's very interesting. You know, it's awesome is what it is. Yeah.
0: When you're writing, do the words come to you, then you try to find a melody or something, or does the melody come first and you're trying to fit words in, or?
1: It can go either way. Usually it kind of comes all in one, you know. I'm strumming around, and then I start to feel, you know, these words come in, you know. It just starts making itself, and so, yeah, I'm not sure what's going on there.
2: We're trying to find the source of the static.
3: I think it's...
0: Good luck. I've played around with every one of these. It's stopped.
2: Okay.
0: Don't move. Don't move. It's quiet.
3: I think it's somewhere in the mics. I don't think it's coming through my system.
2: Yeah.
1: When it comes down to it, I think, you know, some of the greatest songs are basically coming from songwriters or, you know, acting like conduits, you know, not so much trying to force something out there, but just receiving what's already there.
0: And a lot of your songs are based on life experiences and love and loss and all.
2: Definitely.
1: Yeah, basically a life journey. It's a time stamp for my journey, right?
0: It's interesting to look back at the decades and what you listen to each decade and stuff.
1: Yeah.
0: And it's
1: like
0: how you've evolved.
1: Well, that's a good point you brought up. You know, I at one point after my teenage years, you know, I realized the kind of music I listened to, kind of looked around at the life I had, and I was like, they're very similar. And maybe I should listen to better music. You know, some more upbeat stuff, and, you know, more inspirational. So I'd like to write stuff like that, that hits home.
0: Well, I was really into Deep Purple when I was a young teenager and stuff, and I put on an old Deep Purple album, and I didn't enjoy it that much like I did when I was young. It's just like, I've really evolved through different stages these decades I've gone through, and so.
1: Mm-hmm. Yeah, I've noticed the older I get, the softer my music gets, you know, the calmer it gets.
0: Just think, when you're older, you'll be on the Lawrence Welk show. No. Not that.
1: Should we do radio?
3: Yeah.
2: Awesome. We had to play radio when we realized we were coming on the radio.
3: It's the first song that everyone said when we asked what we were going to do.
0: And this is a Brad written song?
2: Oh, yes.
1: Okay. All of these are, and, you know, filled in by the rest.
0: I'm anxious to check out your YouTube channel when I get home.
1: Awesome. We appreciate it.

0: on the radio, too. Yeah. Another nice song. I haven't picked on Matt in a while. Matt, for lack of a better term, I want to call this a looping device. But how do you layer in all these different instruments? You got drums going.
1: Yeah, I'm running basically in my iPad in a production software. Can you hear me okay out of this? It's called Loopy Pro. And basically, we're kind of pre-recording a set. It's a lot like Ableton. A lot of musicians, that's kind of the big player as far as this kind of pre-recorded track somewhat, and clicks and ears, and that's how they do a lot of these things. But I'm doing a version of that, pretty stripped down, though, on the iPad. We're kind of pre-producing beats, recording ourselves playing some of these other parts. And then I kind of set it up in these song sections, and having some headphone troubles. I kind of, right now I'm kind of playing through them manually, I guess you'd say. You know, I could kind of pre-program this all into pre-recorded sets, but I feel a little bit more like an actual musician when I kind of make the changes and follow along with the band. And then I play with a lot of effects. And do some things. We do a lot more in our full setup. I do a lot more with their vocals. They're singing pretty dry on the vocals right now, which is a challenge for singers, but they're killing it. I mean, they're both great singers, and like, you're actually hearing their voices, and so I'm just kind of some support underneath for beats. And
0: so this tablet, it has pre-recorded music?
1: No, all this is, this tablet is a controller, they call it. It's a MIDI controller, basically, that I have programmed to basically control things in the iPad in this software. So this is just a control service where I can make it change scenes or add effects to their guitars or the overall structure. I can stop and start things from here. So it's all really done in the iPad for the most part.
0: And like the drum tracker, when you get back home, are you recording that from drums and entering it, or is the computer generating?
1: You're telling on me. I'm using we're using a lot of pre-recorded drum loops, and then also the sounds from those loops. I bought a set of pre-recorded drum loops, and we use those for some of the songs, and then I can chop them up and resequence them and do other things, or use one shots and then build kind of sequence drums. But they all are based on that sound of those drums. So it's kind of like I have a kit, but drums are just challenging in a live setting. And these to record and play and go into these small venues instead of, you know, you talk about bringing a drum kit, they're like, oh, no. And what we're doing, we just have a lot of control with the dynamics, and you know, I can turn the volume down, and that's not the starting point for the whole place. So it's let us play. So people aren't expecting to hear drum beats when they hear, we go to a place like the Soggy Surfer. That's why a lot of people are like, oh, this is like really refreshing, and like, it sounds like music, and like, this is like, we've heard people say this is sounds like something you'd hear, like, but don't know people really play. So it's a real hybrid sound, and I appreciate these guys kind of working with me on it, because it's got its own challenges, I guess. It's, you know, if you have a set of drums, and I play drums too, and could do that, and it'd be much easier to adjust to our little hiccups and stuff. You know, there's some things about this that are its own set of challenges. So some people are, should I get into that? I'm like, it's not real easy. I've been working at this in different types of software and stuff on my computer for at least 5 years, like a lot. And so it's taken me a while to get to where I feel like I can manage this for a legit band. But
0: watching here play with, not to put it lightly, but twisting knobs and doing all of this and the layering, you got a bass track going, you got your drum track layering, then you got this ambient atmosphere backdrop, and then with their vocals and guitar work, it's like you got a really nice sound. It's fascinating how this. Anyway,
1: it's based on DJ style effects and transitions. You know, they don't have drummers, so we don't have a lot of big drum fills. I use more like these delays and transitions, kind of more like a DJ style. So yeah, it's, I'm not hearing anyone else that's doing a sound like this, so it's pretty cool.
0: It's pretty unique.
1: Yeah.
0: Man, technology, huh?
1: Yeah.
0: Man, I feel like I'm an analog man living in a digital world now.
2: I feel like that too, actually.
1: These guys were a little nervous about the smaller system, but I tell them, you guys are great. Brad wrote these songs acoustically. He can perform them that way. Allison can play and sing too. This is just icing on the cake. If all this broke down, they'd sit here and sing great songs and sing really well and it'd be great. So
0: you can really create a one-man band with this. I mean,
1: yeah, a lot of people do that. It's just, and it's fun, you know, you start building the drum loop and then you start building the guitar loop, but it's kind of its own kind of thing. It's not like song, I don't know, it starts feeling kind of like that formula where people are waiting for you to build up a song, and that, you know, it's just not really like a band would play. So I like this a little bit more. We can actually put together tracks that feel like songs and a normal song structure.
0: Whatever you guys are doing, you're doing well. No, but wow, it's like just watching this take place in my studio, it's like unlike a lot of other interviews I've seen, you know, it's like, okay, the third member is doing quite a bit over here.
1: I'm kind of the sound guy, but a little more than that. But I always, when I watch DJs, you know, or these DJ sets, like, they're twisting knobs. What are they actually doing? So I thought it would be cool for you to kind of see. And I love showing this to people if they come up to me at a show. Or I've thought about at times setting up just like this at our gigs, where I'm like the sound guy, and then people could look over my shoulder too and see this world.

0: Harbor, and the Soggy Surfers turned out to be a really cool venue, man. Yeah. Got the fire pit. It's probably too warm for that, but I mean, my gosh, it's like right there by the river. You got pizza and mixed drinks right there, you know. So, come out at 4 o'clock and check these guys out. Yeah, they're really cool.
1: We've got 15 minutes.
2: Shall we play another song?
1: Yeah, what do you guys want to go to? Hero?
3: Yeah.
1: Donna?
2: Let's do it.
3: Yeah, the next song we're going to play is called Hero.
1: Or My New Hero, I guess, huh?
3: My New Hero, yeah.
1: I'm just saying the abbreviations.
3: Yeah, it's actually called My New Hero.

0: And another good song. Dude, you write really good music.
1: I appreciate it.
0: And you got a good voice.
1: Oh, I wouldn't be able to do it without these guys, I don't think.
2: Well, he gives us this the heart of these songs. They're amazing, and we just get to add layers and textures and colors.
0: Yeah. It's a lot of fun to see how it evolves into this and see how you guys evolve, you know, later on this year.
2: For sure.
0: How your music's going. Thinking of other venues and stuff, I was thinking Woods Distillery might be a good fit for you guys.
2: Where is that? Is that here?
0: It's right there on First Street and G.
2: Okay.
0: Right downtown Salida. Mm-hmm. Gingy, are you listening? And these guys would be a good fit for that. Then the Velveteen across the street, they have a nice outdoor stage that literally within a week or so, it's going to be open all summer long. A real nice stage there at the Velveteen. Anyway, I'll get Matt some contact information before he leaves and stuff.
1: Yeah, he's definitely the guy to give it to.
2: Oh, he's also band manager in that way. Yeah.
0: He was my contact information. That's why I thought it was his band. Says he's the one he contacted me, and it's like, no, but it's really.
2: It's all of us.
0: It's a collective.
3: Fans are weird because, like, when you're telling anyone else that's not in a band, you say my band.
2: Right. Yeah, you do.
3: I guess you could say our band, but a lot of times you're like my band. Well,
2: I say my exactly band all the time because that just
3: Yeah.
2: It's like it's not my band. Yeah. You know?
0: It's like my studio.
2: Yeah.
0: Just for 4 hours on Friday mornings, but it's a bunch of other people's studio too.
1: Yeah.
0: Oh my. Wow, you guys are good.
1: We appreciate it.
0: Happy to have you guys in here.
3: How much time do we have? We have 9 minutes.
0: Could you do a 9-minute jam?
3: We could, but I don't want to have a guitar for that. We could fit a couple more songs in, probably, huh?
0: We could probably do that.
3: Or at least a couple. Comment.
1: Yeah, we can do probably Comment here. It's a pretty newish song.
2: Yeah. Am I on the right instrument for this one? Yeah, I am.
3: Allison's played a lot of guitar, but then put her on this. So this is actually a bass six, they call it BI. It's a six-string bass that is tuned just like a guitar, but an octave down.
2: Gives me some high
0: strings. Well, I was noticing, is that a guitar? Is that a bass? Yeah. And she's like, she's definitely playing it like a bass.
2: Yeah.
0: It has a good bass sound.
3: Yeah, it's a bass, but it's got the high two strings also, so she can do a little more on it. It's been around since the 60s. It's actually on some tracks by the Beatles and Rolling Stones, and it's kind of a secret weapon.
2: Yeah, I like it.
0: You're in good company then.
1: Yeah, I just wanted to say real quick that all the flyers you're seeing, she does, you know, by her hand.
0: Are you doing the artwork on that?
2: She's the artist. I am, yeah.
0: Oh, my gosh. You are so talented.
2: Oh, thank you. Yeah.
0: It's like, wow. I was wondering who did the artwork for the posters, and you're doing that.
2: Yeah.
0: Just freehand. Huh?
2: Mm-hmm.
0: It's like, wow. Okay. Plays music. She's an artist. Yeah.
1: She's got a show in Santa right now.
2: Yeah.
1: It's going really well.
2: It's one of my other creative.
0: Where's your art being shown at?
2: Right now I'm in a gallery. It's a new gallery in Center, Colorado called Hands On Center.
0: Okay.
2: It's a beautiful space. If you ever happen to be in that area, check it out.
0: Yeah. I definitely will. Usually pass there going to a hot springs or something when I go in there.
2: Yeah, it's probably more of a drive-through place for a lot of people from this area, for sure.
3: Definitely
2: it's not
3: off the beaten path.
2: But it's becoming more of a destination. Yeah. There's multiple art galleries going in Center right now. They're working on, they have a brand new stage in their park right in town. And it's it's an old community with a very interesting history. Which I was just hearing about recently, but there's a lot happening right now in Center.
0: Isn't there a distillery that's having live music in Center, or is that, I'm thinking somewhere else?
2: Probably somewhere else. Mosca.
0: Maybe it's Mosca that had
2: You're
0: the distillery.
2: You're thinking of Mosca, yeah.
3: Dune Valley. Also 1874 in Del Norte is a distillery.
2: Yeah.
3: Quite a bit of music.
2: And we have a show there in July. Yeah.
0: Guys, you guys are happening then.
1: Yeah, the Mosca Distillery is like one of our first open mics.
2: It was the first time we played live together. Yeah. I was just singing, accompanying him with his acoustic, and that was our first open mic we ever did.
1: Yeah, great stuff.
0: Yeah. You guys are getting some gigs under your belt.
2: Yeah, we are.
0: Getting your confidence.
2: Yeah.
0: Well, you sound definitely good, and I enjoy it.
1: Appreciate it, Jeff. So, this next song we're going to do is called Comet.
3: Is that working? I'm not hearing.
2: Well, we'll figure it out, I'm sure. We always do.
1: While we're waiting.
2: Yeah.
1: This song was actually written on a trip to go willow harvesting one day, which is pretty neat, you know. Grabbed my guitar, decided to try to strum it a little bit, and these words just kind of flowed out, you know.
0: Your hands weren't too sticky afterwards to play the guitar?
1: That's what gloves are for.

0: Good timing.
1: I started watching. I saw you look up, and then I looked at the clock, and I was like, oh, we only have a few seconds
2: everybody.
1: Left.
2: Seven-star, S-E-V-U-N.
0: Yes. Seven-star, 4 o'clock at the Soggy Surfer, 4 to 7, man. And tune in next week. I'll have a new kid in the town, J.J. Frazier, in for an interview. And, yeah, here we go. And
3: thank you, Jim.
2: Thanks, KM.
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1: Today marks the 78th anniversary of what Palestinians call Nakba Day, the commemoration of the mass expulsion of Palestinians from their homes during Israel's founding in 1948. We'll speak with Palestinian writer and analyst Mohammed Chehada about Gaza today, where Israel now occupies 60% of the territory. Most of the population has been displaced. His latest article, Gaza's Disarmament Trap. Then renowned Israeli-American Holocaust scholar Omer Bartov joins us in New York. His new book, Israel, What Went Wrong?
2: I wrote this book as I was watching what was happening in Gaza, and I felt it was incumbent on me both to try to understand what is going on there and to try to understand the origins of this event going all the way back to the establishment of the State of Israel.
1: And we'll be joined by Haaretz journalist Gideon Levy from Tel Aviv. All that and more coming up. Welcome to Democracy Now!, democracynow.org, The War and Peace Report. I'm Amy Goodman. The House of Representatives has rejected another effort to rein in President Trump's ability to wage war against Iran. On Thursday, House members failed to advance an Iran War Powers resolution on a tied vote of 212 to 212. After Democrat Jared Golden of Maine joined most Republicans in opposition. It was the third failed attempt by House Democrats to end Trump's attacks on Iran. This comes as NBC News reports the Pentagon's considering renaming Operation Epic Fury Operation Sledgehammer in a bid to circumvent a 60-day limit under the War Powers Act for the president to order military strikes without congressional approval. On Thursday, the head of the U.S. Central Command, Admiral Brad Cooper, appeared before the Senate Armed Services Committee, where he dismissed reports of civilian deaths from U.S. attacks on Iran. This is Cooper being questioned by New York Senator Kirsten Gillibrand.
3: The subject of civilian casualties is a particular passion of mine. We pay attention to it. We follow all the procedures and have gone above and beyond to, in my case, personally warn the Iranian people of several instances during conflict where they were being potentially used as human
4: targets. If they've been warned, how did we then bomb 22 schools?
3: There's no indication that we have that has been corroborated.
4: How many schools have we bombed?
3: There is one active civilian casualty investigation from the 13,629 munitions.
4: So how do you explain the publicly available information that 22 schools have been hit and multiple hospitals?
3: There's no way that we can corroborate that. No indication of that whatsoever, Senator.
1: Foreign ministers from the BRICS group of nations have gathered in India's capital, New Delhi, with the issues of Iran and Strait of Hormuz high on the agenda. On Thursday, Iran's foreign minister Abbas Araghchi addressed the summit, appealing to BRICS countries to help resist U.S. and Israeli attacks.
5: To virtually everyone in this room, our resistance against U.S. bullying is not an unfamiliar battle. So many of us encounter slight variations of the same repugnant coercion. It is high time for us to jointly step up and work towards making clear that those practices belong in the dustbin of history. Today, our nations are closer to one another than ever before, and we cannot ignore the common and dangerous challenge we all face.
1: President Trump departed China after a two-day state visit to Beijing, where he met with President Xi Jinping. Their meeting failed to secure a breakthrough in efforts to forge a U.S. peace deal with Iran or to reopen traffic through the Strait of Hormuz. On the flight back from China, President Trump told reporters he has not yet decided on whether he will move forward with a new $14 billion arms package for Taiwan. During their talk, Xi warned Trump that differences over Taiwan could lead to conflict between China and the United States. CIA Director John Ratcliffe traveled to Havana on Thursday to meet with Cuban officials as the Trump administration ramps up pressure on Cuba. Ratcliffe's trip came a day after Cuba announced its run out of diesel and fuel oil due to the U.S. blockade and sanctions. For decades, the CIA has carried out covert operations inside Cuba, from orchestrating the Bay of Pigs invasion to repeatedly attempting to assassinate the late leader, Fidel Castro. Meanwhile, the Trump administration is reportedly taking steps to indict Castro's 94-year-old brother, Raul, who served as Cuban president from 2008 to 2018. In related news, more than 30 House Democrats have signed a letter urging the Trump administration not to take military action against Cuba and to lift the blockade. On Lebanon's Lebanon's national news agency reports, an Israeli double-tap strike on a car earlier today killed two men and damaged three ambulances. It followed an overnight bombing by Israel that killed four people in a house in the town of Haruf. UNICEF reports at least 59 children in Lebanon have been killed or wounded by Israeli strikes over the past week, despite a U.S.-brokered ceasefire that was supposed to have taken effect in April. The latest attacks came as Lebanese and Israeli officials in Washington began a third round of U.S.-brokered direct talks on Thursday. Hezbollah is not participating. In Jerusalem, Israeli nationalists chanted death to Arabs and may your villages burn on Thursday as they joined a state-sponsored march near the Damascus Gate in the Old City to mark the 59th anniversary of Israel's capture and annexation of East Jerusalem. Several journalists were harassed and assaulted as mobs of Israelis attacked Palestinians in Jerusalem's Muslim quarter, vandalizing storefronts and throwing items at bystanders. This comes as the UN Children's Fund, UNICEF, said Thursday, Israeli soldiers and settlers have killed 70 Palestinian children in the occupied West Bank and East Jerusalem since early 2025, amounting to around one child killed per week. Another 850 children were injured by UNICEF by Israeli attacks during that period. This is UNICEF spokesperson James Elder.
6: March 2026 saw the highest number of Palestinians injured by settler attacks in the last 20 years. And we're seeing attacks become increasingly coordinated. So documented incidents include children shot, stabbed, children beaten, and children pepper sprayed.
1: Today, Palestinians around the world are commemorating what they call Nakba Day. Nakba means the catastrophe in Arabic. It was 78 years ago that over 750,000 Palestinians were violently displaced from hundreds of towns and villages in Palestine and thousands more killed during the creation of the State of Israel. After headlines, we'll speak with Mohammed Shahada, writer and analyst from Gaza. Then we'll speak with Israeli-American Holocaust scholar Omer Bartov. His new book, What Went Wrong, Israel. In Ukraine, a Russian missile attack on a Kyiv apartment building has killed at least 24 people. It was one of the deadliest Russian attacks on Kyiv since the war began. The dead included three children. Another 47 people were injured. Meanwhile, a massive fire broke out at one of Russia's largest oil refineries following a Ukrainian drone attack. A separate drone strike targeted a Russian gas plant. The head of the U.S. Border Patrol resigned Thursday, effective immediately. Michael Banks had served as Border Patrol chief since January 2025, overseeing the Trump administration's violent mass deportation efforts and the deployment of mass federal agents to U.S. cities. In a statement, Banks said his sudden departure would give him, quote, time to enjoy family and life, unquote. His resignation came just weeks after the Washington Examiner reported Banks had bragged to Border Patrol colleagues about paying for sex with prostitutes while traveling in Colombia and Thailand over the course of a decade, prompting an investigation into the claims that ended abruptly last year while Kristi Noem served as Homeland Security Secretary. A federal judge in Washington, D.C. has ordered the Trump administration to return a Colombian woman to the United States after ICE deported her to the Democratic Republic of Congo in April, a country to which she has no ties. District Court Judge Richard Leon ruled that Adriana Maria Quiroz Zapata had likely been sent to the DRC unlawfully, since Congolese officials refused to accept her on medical grounds. She was sent to the DRC anyway. In February, a federal judge ruled that so-called third country deportations are unlawful violations of due process. But in March, An appeals court put the ruling on hold while the Trump administration continues legal challenges. The U.S. Supreme Court's blocked a lower court ruling that would have cut off nationwide mail and telehealth access to the abortion medication mifepristone. The 7-2 ruling on the court's shadow docket preserves the FDA's 2023 policy that lifted a requirement to prescribe mifepristone in person. The ACLU's Reproductive Freedom Project said in a statement, quote, "While it's good news that for now, patients can continue to get this safe medication by mail and at pharmacies, as they have for more than 5 years, we all know abortion opponents are continuing their unpopular and baseless attacks," unquote. ABC News is reporting President Trump is set to drop his $10 billion lawsuit against the Internal Revenue Service in exchange for the creation of a taxpayer-funded $1.7 billion fund to compensate allies of Trump who claim they were improperly targeted by the Biden administration. Under the plan, recipients of the money could include individuals charged in the January 6th insurrection and entities associated with President Trump himself. Meanwhile, Democratic Congressmember Jamie Raskin is introducing a package of anti-corruption bills aimed at putting new checks on the White House. A jury in Chicago has ordered Boeing to pay nearly $50 million to the family of Sami Astumo, which had filed a wrongful death lawsuit against Boeing. Astumo was killed in 2019 aboard a Boeing 737 MAX jet in Ethiopia. The crash came months after another Boeing 737 MAX crashed in Indonesia. Together, the crashes killed 346 people. Sami Astumo was a 24-year-old working in global health development. Her mother, Nadia Milleron, is running for Congress for a second time as an independent in Massachusetts. Sami Astumo was the grandniece of Ralph Nader. In Bolivia, indigenous groups, miners, and unions are leading nationwide protest strikes and roadblocks demanding the resignation of the Bolivian president, Rodrigo Paz, amid the country's worsening economic and fuel crisis. The protest began over a new law that would have undermined peasant and indigenous land rights. The law was repealed on Wednesday, but the protests are continuing.
7: We demand the immediate resignation of this treasonous and incapable government because they want to govern us with decrees. We won't allow that. We'll fight to the death, brothers, to remove this treasonous government. Onward to victory.
1: And in Oklahoma, Richard Glossop walked out of the Oklahoma State Penitentiary on Thursday after nearly 30 years on death row for a murder he insists he did not commit. Glossop previously faced execution 9 times and ate his last meal 3 times before last-minute intervention saved his life. He was freed after a judge granted him a retrial and allowed his release on a $500,000 bond. Richard Glossop spoke briefly to reporters outside the prison that had held him since 1998.
8: Yeah, I'm just thankful for my wife and my attorneys and just happy. Yeah. Just really happy.
9: Extremely grateful.
1: In February, the U.S. Supreme Court ruled Glossop was entitled to a new trial due to errors in his original prosecution. Oklahoma's attorney general says he's planning to retry Glossop for murder but would not pursue the death penalty. And those are some of the headlines. This is Democracy Now!, democracynow.org. Coming up, we talk about Israel and Palestine. Stay with us.

0: Massive Will, performed by ML in our Democracy Now! Studio. This is Democracy Now!, democracynow.org, the War and Peace Report. I'm Amy Goodman in New York, joined by Democracy Now!'s Juan Gonzalez in Chicago. Hi, Juan.
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0: Today, Palestinians in Gaza and around the world are commemorating what Palestinians refer to as Nakba Day. Nakba means the catastrophe in Arabic. It was 78 years ago that some 750,000 Palestinians were violently displaced and dispossessed from hundreds of towns and villages in Palestine, thousands more killed during the creation of the State of Israel. In Gaza, Palestinians marked the grim anniversary amidst reports that Israel dramatically increased its attacks on Gaza during April, despite a U.S.-brokered ceasefire last October in the occupied West Bank. UNICEF, the United Nations Children Fund, said Israeli soldiers and settlers have killed 70 Palestinian children since early last year, amounting to around one child killed per week. Another 850 children were injured by Israeli attacks during this past year. In 1948, Mustafa al-Jazar was just 5 years old when he had to flee his village of Yibna, now Yavna, in Israel. He's now 83 and lives in a tent in Khan Yunis, Gaza.
2: In 1948, I was psychologically at ease in my land, in my home, with my neighbors, my siblings, my parents. Our life was comfortable and not miserable. When we were displaced from Yibna in 1948, we entered hell, searching for water and food until the United Nations Refugee Agency set up tents and houses for us. But even then, we had some kind of stability, not like today. Today, until this very hour, is harder, much harder than our displacement. Displacement in 1948, 1,000 times harder.
0: Meanwhile, Israeli Prime Minister Benjamin Netanyahu confirmed Thursday that Israel is now occupying 60% of the Gaza Strip. The future of Gaza and its people rests now with the international so-called Board of Peace, which was created and is chaired by President Trump and has been recognized by the UN. The Board of Peace lead envoy for Gaza said earlier this week that the phased ceasefire deal was stalled over Hamas not yet disarming, but that Hamas could still have a political role in Gaza. For more, we're joined by Mohammed Shihada, writer and analyst from Gaza, visiting fellow at the European Council on Foreign Relations. His recent piece for 972 magazine is headlined Gaza's Disarmament Trap. Mohammed, thank you so much for being with us. Can you talk about the significance of this day and then go into what you call Gaza's disarmament trap?
3: Thank you so much, Amy, for having me back. So the significance of today is twofold. Number one, Israel made a gamble that what they called the old of Palestinians will die and the young will forget, they will move on. And today marks that in Palestinian memory, this day is still alive. We know our villages, exactly where our homes that we were uprooted from, and we can locate all of it on a map. We still hold to even the keys of the homes from which we were expelled and our properties that were stolen by Israel. You see, basically, Israel tried since 1948 until today to destroy us as a people, as a group, and they failed at it. Our people are still there, resilient. And the second thing that it marks is continuity of the Nakba. The Nakba is not a single passing event. It is a process that started in 1948, deliberately designed to ethnically cleanse the maximum amount of our historic Palestine of its Palestinian population, destroy our ability to exist as a group, and establish instead Israeli Jewish presence on our lands, villages, and even the graves of our forefathers. Every act that you saw in Gaza over the last 2 years, every atrocity, the mass rape, the destruction of entire cities and villages, the wiping out of everything, the systematic capturing of people as human shields and hostages, the destruction of the basic infrastructure that holds the ability for organized human existence to last in Gaza. All of it started in 1948. The difference between then and now are two things. Israel has accelerated it 10 times as aggressively, 10 times as viciously in Gaza. The number of people they murdered is over 10 times those that were killed in 1948. 1948. And number two, Israel stopped being sort of in denial mode about it. So in 48 and the following years, Israel kept denying the Nakba, the existence of Palestinians as a group, as a nation. They kept saying that we fled out of our own homes, out of our own will. Now it's no longer denial. Now this veneer of civility has fallen off, the mask was taken off, and now it's a matter of national pride in Israel to brag about annihilating Palestinians. The word lahashmid, annihilate, genocide, is the one that I heard most repeated by Israeli pundits, leaders, politicians, members of parliament, ministers, and even the prime minister when he invoked Amalek, basically a biblical reference to a population that should be completely exterminated. Now, the other issue here is what you described as the disarmament trap, the headline of my article. The idea there is that for the last 6 months, there was this Trump deal of 20 items. Only one item was ever fulfilled. That is the release of Israeli captives and hostages in Gaza. Nothing else. Even the reciprocal release of Palestinian captives, it was never fulfilled. There is still about 300 Palestinian children that are held in Israeli dungeons and close to 100 Palestinian women that are held hostage, never released. Israel has been bombing Gaza every day. Food has been restricted. Israel was supposed to allow temporary shelters, homes, a new government into Gaza. They didn't allow any of this. So basically, in the midst of the Iran war, the U.S. and Israel thought that they can impose new conditions on Palestinians, on Hamas, basically asking for surrender, or else the war, the military campaign, the genocide would be resumed to full force. So Nikolai Mladenov, the high representative of the Trump so-called Board of Peace, went to meet with Hamas's leadership in Egypt, along with other Palestinian factions. And he proposed the following, that they need to disarm completely, unilaterally, thoroughly, unrequitedly. And after 250 days of that full disarmament of everything, down to nail clippers, down to pepper sprays, down to batons, pistols, Kalashnikovs, after all of it is gone, 250 days later, Israel would withdraw from Gaza. It's like a pie in the sky, trust me, bro, kind of sentiment. And he told them that if you don't accept that capitulation dictate, that Israel would be absolved of all of its obligations under the Trump deal, and that they would be given a free hand to resume the military operations in Gaza.
1: Mohammed, could you talk about the situation in Gaza right now, where Israel is still occupying more than half of the territory and forcing 2 million people into just a sliver of land along the coast?
3: So basically, as you mentioned, Israel has occupied and retains over 60% of Gaza that is fully depopulated. Not a single soul is allowed there. It's way deadlier. It's marked by what is called the yellow line, and it's way deadlier than the Berlin Wall. Anyone even coming in close proximity or 300 meters away from that invisible line that is not marked on the ground is shot immediately. There was a debate in the Israeli government about shooting children that are playing near that line that would accidentally come close to the line. And an Israeli minister put a concrete example of children coming close to the line riding donkeys or horses or mules. And one Israeli minister, Itamar Ben-Gvir, said, shoot them, shoot them, shoot to kill. And another Israeli minister, Dudi Emsalem, asked him a technical question in return. He said, who should we shoot first, the donkeys or the children? That is the level of atrocity with that yellow line. There is this famous Moshe Dayan, the Israeli defense minister, this famous quote from 1967, in which he said, we will tell Palestinians we have no solution. Whoever wants to live here shall live like dogs. Otherwise, they should leave. In fact, after the Israeli genocide in Gaza, people in there are treated way worse than animals, way worse than dogs. There were headlines about Germany rescuing donkeys in the middle of the genocide instead of any medical evacuation of cancer patients or children, double amputee children. There's the Israeli protocol that allows them to shoot to kill every single living soul in Gaza aside from animals. If it's a dog, you're only allowed to shoot it if it poses a threat to your life. If it's any other Palestinians, shoot to kill freely. That is the protocol. The other dimension is basically the entire population squeezed in less than 40%, pushed increasingly towards the sea, the ocean, without any basic necessities for human survival. Medicine, it's heavily restricted. Tents banned. Temporary shelter is not allowed. Even the new government that's supposed to take over from Hamas remains a government in exile in Egypt. So the overall result And this is not polemic. I mean this literally. The luckiest person that I know in Gaza, my friend Anas, I hope he's safe. His daughter is about 4 years old. Anas is living in a home in a destroyed, bombed out building. It's a seven-story residential building. He lives on the first floor. The apartment doesn't have any doors or windows. Most of the walls have either fully collapsed or partially collapsed. There is a huge hole in the ceiling in the living room and in the floor. It's from a 2,000-pound Israeli bomb they dropped on Gaza and on that tower in specific, and it didn't explode. The area is infested with mice, rats, scorpions, cockroaches, flies, mosquitoes. So Anna sleeps at night with one eye open to prevent rats and mice from biting and nibbling at his daughter's, his only daughter's feet and hands. The disease infestation in there, the disease outbreak is so endemic that every single person I know in Gaza has had food poisoning, intestinal diseases, diarrhea, fever, almost 10 times within the last 6 months. And Anas is considered the luckiest person that I know there, although that building might collapse at any second. It was bombed from the top, bombed from the bottom, bombed from both sides. It's riddled with holes. But at least he's living in a building that's still standing. The entire population, over 90% of them, are living on the street in plastic wrappers. It's not even a tent. It's a plastic wrapper. And Israel doesn't allow tents into Gaza, actual tents that are capable of protecting the population from the rain or the heat, because they said the tiny amount of aluminum that goes into supporting the tent structure might be recycled by Hamas and turned into weapons of mass destruction. It's lunatic. So it is the Moshe Dayan policy. Let them live as dogs or under creatures, worse than dogs. Otherwise, they should leave.
1: And Mohammed, I wanted to ask you, what's been the response of Hamas and the other resistance groups to this demand of total disarmament?
3: The response was basically twofold. Number one, they said, we cannot talk to you about phase two of the Trump plan if phase one was never fulfilled. How do we trust that Israel would fulfill phase two if they violated every single clause of their obligations under the first phase? The humanitarian aid, the issue with seizing military operations, bombing, the issue with seizing more land, withdrawal. If Israel reneged on every single one of those commitments, what would stop them from reneging and violating other commitments that you put on the table? So that was number one. Number two, they said, we are willing to engage in a process of decommissioning. Decommissioning over the Northern Ireland model. In Northern Ireland, if you might recall, the Good Friday Agreement was signed in 1998. The full disarmament of the IRA and the Ulsters was not completed until a decade later. What happened to the weapons in those 10 years is basically a strict policy of mutual cessation of hostilities. All weapons were stored in warehouses, a strict policy of no use, no production, no display of any weaponry. All of it is hidden away. And the weapons functioned as a card of leverage or an insurance card, a guarantee that the deal would be fulfilled. The bottom line of that Northern Ireland agreement was that decommissioning was not the prerequisite, the precondition to peace. It was the outcome of it. And for Hamas and every other Palestinian faction in Cairo, they said, we are willing to destroy all of this weaponry, throw it in the ocean, give it to Israel, give it to whoever, if we get a Palestinian state, if we get a credible pathway to Palestinian statehood. That answer was slammed by Israel and by the U.S. as, quote, maximalist, extremist, unrealistic, lunatic. The realistic proposal that Israel is putting on the table is surrender, capitulate, become fully defenseless, weaponless, and entrust the very army that carried out a genocide against you to be merciful towards you once you are an easier target than you ever were before.
0: My last question to you, Mohammed, is about the Israeli government threatening to file a defamation lawsuit against the New York Times. After the paper published a column by Nicholas Kristof headlined "The Silence That Meets the Rape of Palestinians," Kristof detailed what he described as a, quote, pattern of widespread Israeli sexual violence against men, women, and even children carried out by soldiers, settlers, interrogators, and prison guards. Nicholas Kristof also wrote about reports alleging Israeli authorities have used dogs to sexually abuse prisoners. Kristof interviewed Palestinian victims and cited other reports, including findings from the United Nations. Israeli Prime Minister Benjamin Netanyahu claimed the New York Times, quote, defamed the soldiers of Israel and perpetuated a blood libel about rape, unquote. The New York Times defended Christoph's reporting and said Israel's threat is, quote, part of a well-worn political playbook that aims to undermine independent reporting and stifle journalism. I'm going to also ask the Israeli-American historian of the Holocaust, Omer Bartov, about this in our next segment. But Mohammed Shahada, we're going to end with you on this.
3: Thank you.
0: Can you respond?
3: So basically, with the sexual assault on Palestinians, it goes back as far as 1948. You have admission on the record by David Ben-Gurion, Israel's founding father, of multiple rape incidents against Palestinians. You have Benny Morris, Israel's top historian, that documented systematic rape of Palestinians in 48. And ever since, incidents have been continuous. I remember my first case documenting it, I think around 2015, of an Israeli rape when I was working at a human rights organization, was a woman in Jerusalem called Hadil Hashlamon. She was murdered by the IDF. They claimed that she was trying to carry out a stabbing attack, although there was no credible evidence of any knife or any weapon in the area. And they put her lifeless body in a jeep, stripped her bottom half and took pictures of it and circulated it on WhatsApp along with the captions, "She should have chosen better shavers," with an ad for Gillette, the shavers. So that was the first incident that I documented myself about over a decade ago. With the incidents that Christoph documented in the New York Times article, they were already documented in multiple reports by the United Nations, by Israel's own top human rights watchdogs like B'Tselem and Physicians for Human Rights. They were documented by other newspapers like 972, The Guardian, Haaretz, the Israeli top newspaper. We saw it on camera, the rape incident that was documented by Israeli soldiers, and we saw what happened after, that ministers, government leaders, members of Knesset, they stormed the military base in which five soldiers were held over raping a Palestinian on camera, and they tried to break those soldiers free. We saw then Israeli rabbis, television hosts, hosting the rapists and blessing them and praising them as heroes. We saw Israeli public opinion polls that showed over 65% of Jewish Israelis expressed support for those five rapists and said they should not be criminally prosecuted. We show all of this evidence. It's a mountain of it. And Christoph, as soon as he put it in the New York Times, Israel became existentially threatened because the New York Times is considered some sort of a Bible for liberals, that what's in the, once it's there, it's the newspaper of record, it'll be spread and disseminated widely to an American audience. So we see basically an Israeli panic attack in return. But the evidence, it's beyond any doubt. It was admitted by Israeli leaders, soldiers. There was even a debate at the Knesset in which an Israeli member of parliament of the Israeli Knesset, that is from Netanyahu's faction, is saying that he's perfectly fine with raping Palestinians in prison. He brags about it. So in the face of this consistent evidence, denying it is absolutely foolish. The last point is about the allegation of rape by dogs. I've seen this insane Israeli talking point of denying the basic plausibility of such assault happening, which is, Amy, is virtually and literally a denial of the Holocaust, because we know that Nazi commanders were using dogs to rape Jewish victims. We know that in Chile, they were also training dogs to rape victims as well. So we see Israel that is more than willing to cast doubt on the Holocaust, to whitewash its genocide in Gaza, rather than admitting to their own mistake or promising even a sham investigation. It shows that they're panicking absolutely.
0: Mohammed Shahada, I want to thank you for being with us, writer and analyst from Gaza, visiting fellow at the European Council on Foreign Relations. We'll link to your piece in 972 magazine, headlined Gaza's Disarmament Trap. Coming up, the Israeli-American Holocaust scholar Omer Bartov. He has a new book. It's called Israel, What Went Wrong. We'll also speak to Israeli journalist Gideon Levy in Tel Aviv. Stay with us.

0: Years of Lies by Ahmet Ali Aslan. This is Democracy Now!, democracynow.org, The War and Peace Report. I'm Amy Goodman with Juan Gonzalez. Israel, What Went Wrong? That's the title of a new book by the renowned Israeli-American Holocaust scholar and historian Omer Bartov. In late 2023, Professor Bartov published a widely cited article in which he said it's very likely that war crimes and crimes against humanity are happening in Gaza, but concluded then that, quote, there is no proof that genocide is taking place, unquote. Then in 2025, he sent shockwaves through academic and legal circles by reversing his position, publishing an essay in the New York Times headlined, I'm a genocide scholar. I know it when I see it. That Israel has committed or is committing genocide in Gaza is a conclusion that's been reached by many international bodies, including the UN Human Rights Council's Independent Commission of Inquiry, the International Association of Genocide Scholars, the Lemkin Institute for Genocide Prevention, Genocide Watch, Doctors Without Borders, the leading Israeli human rights organization, B'Tselem, Amnesty International, Human Rights Watch, and many others. Governments have also come to this conclusion, including South Africa, which has brought a formal case against Israel in the International Court of Justice. In his new book, Israel, What Went Wrong, Professor Omer Bartov asks, quote, how is it possible that a state founded in the immediate aftermath of the Holocaust stands today credibly accused of perpetrating large-scale war crimes, forcible displacement of civilian populations, and crimes against humanity? By what bitter cunning of history, he asks. Omer Bartov is the Dean's Professor of Holocaust and Genocide Studies at Brown University, has been described by the U.S. Holocaust Memorial Museum as one of the world's leading specialists on the subject of genocide. Welcome back to Democracy Now!, Professor Bartov.
1: Thanks so much for having me, Amy.
0: So if you could start off by answering your title of your book, Israel, What Went Wrong?
1: Yes, so I wrote the whole book about that. And of course, it's not just one thing. It's a process. But I'm interested in the process from the beginning of Zionism in the late 19th century, which was really a movement that tried to liberate, emancipate the vast majority of Jewry, about 80% of world Jewry, which was living in East Central Europe, from increasing oppression, increasing violence, the rise of ethno-nationalism. And what Zionism tried to do was to, in many ways, copy what those ethno-national movements surrounding the Jews were doing, that is to declare that the Jews, too, were a people with a right of self-determination, and to liberate them from being a persecuted minority. Of course, the issue was that Jews could not claim any territory in Eastern Europe, and the result was that Zionism suggested that Jews go back to their ancestral homeland, historical, mythical, religious, in what Jews called Eretz Yisrael, the land of Israel. And once Jews started coming there, this process of liberation became also a process of settler colonialism, of encroaching on the land of people who were already living there, that is, Arab Palestinians. So during the 1920s and 30s, you have these two aspects of Zionism happening at the same time. One is that Jews are persecuted and increasingly at risk for their own existence in Europe, and fewer countries willing to take them in. This country, the United States, closed its gates of immigration already in the early 1920s.
0: The Voyage of the Damned.
1: Exactly. And in that sense, Zionism could say, well, we are providing a safe haven to the Jews. And hundreds of thousands of Jews actually migrated to Palestine, not all of them because they were Zionists, but because they were seeking some refuge in the 20s and 30s. But at the same time, these very same people who are coming to Palestine are beginning to encroach on Palestinian lands. And that creates a conflict between Jews and Palestinians. It leads to the creation of a Palestinian national movement that claims also self-determination and wants to create a Palestinian national home there. To my mind, and that's what I try to argue in the book, in 1948, that is the crucial moment. We heard before, of course, this is the 78th anniversary of the Nakba, of the expulsion of the Palestinians. In 1948, the state of Israel is created. And that state is faced with a choice. Does it make itself into a normal state? Does it fulfill its promise in its own proclamation of a state to issue a constitution that would provide equality to all its citizens, would define its borders, and would create a legal framework within which it would operate, a constitution that might have also led to some kind of restitution of coming to terms with the events of the Nakba, with the ethnic cleansing of the Palestinians. But the state decides not to do that. And instead, Zionism becomes a different thing. It becomes the ideology of the state. And over time, although this was not predetermined, and we can't say that everything had to happen, but over time, Zionism becomes increasingly militaristic, centralized, expansionist, racist, and as we've seen since October 2023, genocidal. And as such, it really loses its very, its very legitimacy as a political ideology.
2: And, Professor, you grew up as a Zionist. You served in the IDF during the 1973 war. Yet you've now said that Zionism is not reformable. Would you still consider yourself a Zionist, or would you describe your own position now as one of anti-Zionist?
1: Yeah, that's a good question. Look, as I was trying to say, I think if you understand Zionism as the

0: the land that you claim to be your own. So I would not define myself as anti-Zionist in the sense that I think that all groups, including Jews, have a right of self-determination. I do think, however, that Zionism, as it has evolved and what it has become now, is no longer supportable. I don't think that one can reform it anymore. And I think that the state of Israel, if it wants to become again a normal state, if it wants to be a member of the international community, it must discard Zionism, it must put it on the garbage heap of history, and it must redefine itself going all the way back to 1948. In other words, it has to find a way, together with Palestinians, of how these two groups that live there, 7 million Jews and 7 million Palestinians, how they can share the space and the kind of dreams, the kinds of policies that are being pursued by the Israeli government today under the mantle of this kind of fanatical, messianic, racist, and Jewish supremacist Zionism. What they try to do is to empty the land of the Palestinians. That's what happened in Gaza. It was an attempt to ethnically cleanse the Palestinians. Israel denied the Nakba and then said that he was doing a second Nakba in Gaza. That failed, of course. The Palestinians are still there, although living, as we just heard, under absolutely atrocious conditions in only a sliver of what was, before the war, one of the most congested areas of the world. But that failure of ethnic cleansing meant that Israel actually conducted the genocidal operation there. That has to be discarded. No one is leaving that place, not the Palestinians, not the Jews. They have to find a way to share it rather than Israel trying to cleanse the territory, both of Gaza and, of course, as we know, also ongoing creeping ethnic cleansing in the West Bank.
1: I wanted to bring into this conversation, in addition to Brown University Holocaust scholar Omer Bartov, author of the new book, Israel, What Went Wrong, I want to bring in Gideon Levy from Tel Aviv, award-winning Israeli journalist who writes for Haaretz. His recent piece is headlined, Zionism Didn't Go Wrong. It was always built this way. If you can respond to Professor Bartov and make the argument you made in your piece.
2: Absolutely. Thank you for having me, Amy. I can't agree more with my friend Omer Bartov, Professor Bartov, except of two small remarks which I noted in my piece. The first of them is, and we just heard Professor Bartov now, hesitating, and I understand this hesitation. It's emotionally a very painful process, but he's hesitating in defining himself as an anti-Zionist, and at the same time, he has so much critic, very justified critic, about Zionism, and he comes to the conclusion that Zionism must vanish. So either or, I mean, so either you are anti-Zionist because it's terrible, or you are a Zionist and you can live with it. But I believe that Omer Bartov cannot live with it, and he says it very clearly. And therefore, there is no room for this hesitation, even though emotionally I went through the same process for an Israeli who was brought up, and Omer and me are the same age, we are brought up in the same city, Tel Aviv. I guess our childhood was quite similar. For us to release ourselves from Zionism is extremely painful. The second remark, which in my view is more important, is the belief of Omer that Zionism was very justified and had good reason for legitimacy, and Israel has a legitimacy, and then something went wrong. While I'm claiming that from the very beginning, Zionism took a wrong direction, because the Jews who came to Palestine, like my parents and Omer's parents, had no other place to go, and it was for them really a safe haven. It was the only place they can rescue themselves. But this could have been done in a different way. You don't come to a neighborhood and turn back to the people who live there centuries before

0: And what Zionism did from the very beginning, not it went wrong, it started wrong without the belief or the conviction that we can live together. Zionism never really tried to live with Palestinians. It was always to conquer them, to transfer them, to take their jobs, to take their lives, to take their properties, in order to become the only people who lives between the river and the sea. And here we really differ, because not something went wrong, something started wrong.
1: Have your response.
2: Yes, look, I mean, I also agree with most of what my friend Gideon says. Zionism begins precisely like the movements to which it was responding. That is, there was a rise of ethno-nationalism in Eastern Europe. Polish ethno-nationalism, Ukrainian ethno-nationalism, Lithuanian, Latvian, and of course German. And it emulated exactly these kinds of ideological notions. Only difference was that the Jews, being a minority in Europe, could not realize their ethno-nationalism in Eastern Europe because they had no claim, no stake on the land there. Once they came to Palestine, they started doing exactly what other ethno-nationalisms were doing. And as we know, that was a very violent process in Eastern Europe, where hundreds of thousands, millions of people were removed. Ethnic cleansing was the norm. Populations were unmixed. And Zionism started doing precisely that also in Palestine. But because it moved to Palestine, it moved the Jews to Palestine, it became also a settler colonial movement, because these Jews moved from one continent to another and were trying to take over that land. The goal of Zionism from the very beginning was to stop the existence of Jews as a minority, to create a Jewish majority state. That was the conclusion that they reached, because as a minority in Europe, they came under greater and greater threat. So yes, of course, Zionism, like all ethno-national movements, had violence built into it from the very beginning. And at the same time, until the state was created, those people who came to Palestine in the 20s and 30s, like Gideon's parents, like my mother, we know that had they not left, they would have been murdered. Both Gideon and I would not have been born at all. Had our grandparents not decided to leave Europe and to come there, everybody who was left behind was killed. That's why I say there was a moment when the state was created that a choice faced those who created that state, and they made the wrong choice. They could have created a different state. It would not have been perfect, and no states are. It would not have been perfectly just, and no states are. But there, it definitely made the wrong choice, and that choice determined much of what occurred afterwards. It could have been also corrected over time. The Oslo process was a moment in which people in Israel actually talked about a state of all its citizens. But it failed. In 1995, Rabin, who was a general and was not a great peacenik, but had come to a conclusion that the occupation was no longer supported, in 1995 he was assassinated. He was assassinated because of incitement by Benjamin Netanyahu, who has his blood on his hands to this day. That killed that process and accelerated what we are seeing now as an attempt to entirely empty the land of its Palestinian population. It will fail. It will not succeed, because this sumut by Palestinians will continue. Palestinians will hold on to their land. But that has to, I would say that only going backward and only arguing Zionism was wrong from the beginning, what we need to do now is to think about a future. And that future is a future for both Jews, who are also not leaving. Most of them will stay there. For both Jews and Palestinians to find a way to share that space. That is where the conversation, to my mind, has to move now.
3: And Gideon Levy, your response, but also you've talked about the conquest of labor that occurred in the Zionists' possession long before the creation of the state, and this whole issue of how would Israelis create, or how would Jews create a state where in a territory they were still at that time a minority?
0: Yeah, it's a very complicated question to answer. But for sure, fighting the natives is not the only option. It could have gone hand to hand. And there were times in which there were quite many Palestinians and some Jews who dreamt about such a possibility. An organization like Brit Shalom of Jewish intellectuals who believe that we should, from the very beginning, try to do it together. And not by force, and not by pushing the Palestinians away from here. Now, the main problem of the whole thing is not 48 anymore, because 48, as we all know, is over. The problem is that this very same attitude, this very same policy, never stopped ever since 48. And when you go today to the West Bank, you see exactly the same scenes like in the 20s, in the 30s, in the 40s, the very same scenes with the same cruel, violent methods. Now we are not talking anymore about getting a Jewish state. Now we are not talking anymore about being a majority. Now it's pure colonialism and racism with the pure ambition, which is declared and admitted. A pure Jewish state between the river and the sea. This is Zionism today, and with this, I cannot live.
1: I wanted to end by asking the same question I put to Mohammed Shahada about the Israeli government threatening to file a defamation lawsuit against the New York Times. This is after the paper published a column by Nicholas Kristof headlined "The Silence That Meets the Rape of Palestinians." Kristof details, quote, "the pattern of widespread Israeli sexual violence against men, women, and even children carried out by soldiers, settlers, interrogators, and prison guards." He also wrote about reports alleging dogs were used to sexually abuse Palestinian prisoners. And I wanted to get both your responses very quickly on this. Professor Bartov.
2: Well, I mean, I want to say, just as Mohammed was saying, this is well known. I'm glad that the New York Times published information about that. But in Israel, it's been well known. The Minister of National Security, Itamar Ben-Gvir, has been photographed visiting Israeli jails, humiliating on TV, humiliating Palestinian prisoners. That has become the policy of the country, to abuse, to humiliate, to rape systematically. And what I find, I would say, particularly appalling is that in Israel, and that's part of what happens when a society becomes a genocidal society, generally speaking, apart from some articles in Haaretz and in Plus 972, no one is speaking out. The Physicians Association in Israel has not spoken out. The Bar Association in Israel has not spoken out. Academic associations have not spoken out. University presidents have not. The media is not really interested in that. That is, what you see is a brutalization of Israeli society, a kind of joy at this kind of horror that is happening all over Israeli jails.
1: And we just have 30 seconds, but Gideon Levy, that same question, how Israeli society, as you're in Tel Aviv, is responding to this New York Times report and Israel's threat to sue the Times?
0: And that it is reacting to all the just accusation against Israel by attacking the messenger. Nicola Kristof is a great journalist. I believe to every word he writes. But he's not the only one, as Omar just mentioned. And the only way to fight it for Israel is to attack the messenger. Instead of looking upon ourselves, looking at the mirror, realize that in our jails there is a real barbaric catastrophe, and to draw the lessons out of it.
1: We have to leave it there. I thank you very much, Gideon Levy, award-winning Israeli journalist for Haaretz, speaking to us from Tel Aviv. And Omer Bartov, Dean's Professor of Holocaust and Genocide Studies at Brown University. His new book, Israel, What Went Wrong? Israeli-American scholar described by the U.S. Holocaust Memorial Museum as one of the world's leading specialists on the subject of genocide. That does it for our show. Happy birthday to Nicole Shanitzer. I'll be in Atlanta tonight for a screening of Steal the Story, Please, about Democracy Now! At the Tara Theater, and then in Houston, Texas, for a benefit screening for KPFT at the River Oaks Theater. Then finally to Austin. Check our website at democracynow.org.
4: 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I'm Amy Goodman. 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
9: Well, hey, Salida, thanks for tuning in. Happy Friday. Welcome to From the Coop. From the Coop is a weekly interview show highlighting local individuals, entities, and items of interest to our community. Today, we're going to start off with our regular city council update that we have going with Sarah Law. She's our public information officer and sustainability coordinator for the city of Salida. Sarah and I meet every other Friday-ish to recap the last council meeting and talk about the issues coming up in this next work session and council meeting. Hi, Sarah.
10: Hi, Lisa. Thanks for having me back.
9: Yeah, thanks for joining us again. We're grateful you can take the time to come in every other week or so and inform our listeners. Why don't you give us just a quick background on yourself and the work you do for the city?
10: Absolutely. So my name is Sarah Law, and I am the sustainability coordinator and public information officer. So I love doing things like this, where I can talk to people directly about what's going on council, what projects we have going on. It's a great time.
9: Yeah, thanks. We love having you in. So we always like to start with the non-council updates. So anything going on around town that you want us to know about that doesn't have to do with the council meeting?
10: Well, we'll start with the less exciting news and more move towards the more exciting news.
9: Sounds good.
10: I think I don't want to call it bad news, because construction has the good outcome, and it might be a temporary inconvenience for our citizens. So the two big construction projects that are happening right now, I'm sure you've seen, is on Highway 291, the construction project by Marvin Park, the baseball fields. I just wanted to give everyone an update that that's still moving forward, still going well. And we appreciate everyone taking a little detour around them, and especially to our baseball families. I know it was a challenging season, kind of making your way around the barricades, but we appreciate you. And the end impact is that there's going to be connectivity from the baseball fields all the way downtown. There's going to be sidewalks. There's going to be more pedestrian space and updating, you know, all of the sewage pipes and all of that exciting stuff. But that's still moving forward. And the other construction project is our South Arkansas project. So that is on the property. Some people call it South Arkansas. Some people call it Vandeveer. And the project has been underway for the past couple months, going really well. I would like to reassure people that the space that was open space that is being restricted right now because we're putting in water pipes in and having big construction, that is going to be open space again. It just needs to be closed right now for your safety. The second thing, and this is a touchy subject, I have the most amazing dog. Her name is June. She is a cattle dog. She's also a psychopath. If you have had a cattle dog, you would know. So I have to keep her on leash because I cannot off-leash walk her. And maybe you have the sweetest, most well-behaved dog. You probably do out there listening. And they don't need to be on leash when they're walking. However, at South Ark, they still need to be on leash. So municipal code requires that dogs remain on leash within the open space area and trails, regardless of it, whether it's South Ark or in town when you're walking your dog. We've had some incidents of dog bites, some incidents of construction workers getting attacked. And you don't want to be in that situation. Your dog doesn't want to be in that situation. So we really appreciate your patience in working with us. And for your avid disc golfers out there, a couple holes might be impacted over the next couple of weeks, but we're going to get that wrapped up and then you can go play again. So
9: go disc golf.
10: Go disc golf first.
9: Perfect. And then so we're starting with
10: less exciting, less but exciting. Will be exciting eventually.
9: Yes.
10: And the most exciting news is that the Salida Summer Plaza, which is the closing of F Street from Sackett to 2nd and a half, is starting next week, Thursday, May 21st. Our public works crew. It's them. I'm going to show up and take pictures. They are closing the street, starting over at Sackett, block by block, until it's all closed. They'll be starting around 7:30 a.m. So this is my friendly reminder to you all to take your cars off F prior. So like Wednesday night, if you park there overnight, if you're a resident over there, take it off F so we don't have to.
9: Or else you can't drive your car till September.
10: Well, I think we can find a good solution. Yeah.
9: Your car's just locked in there.
10: Yeah.
9: Sorry.
10: Just part of the public artwork.
9: Yeah.
10: No. We would find a solution and we would work with you, but it would make your life a lot easier and make our lives a lot easier.
9: And that's Thursday. So have it off by Thursday at 8 a.m.-ish.
10: 7:30 is when they start. Okay. So if you start seeing public works crew roll in, go grab your car real quick. And we're so excited. We have had a ton of businesses that are wanting to participate in the expansion. So they're going to go out onto the street. Honestly, in some blocks, it feels like every single business is going to expand out onto the street. So we're really excited to see it happen.
9: And when you came in today, that was the first time I've heard that referenced as the Salida Summer Plaza. So I feel like that could be for other listeners the first time they've heard that as well.
10: Absolutely. You're going to start seeing a lot of branding around it. It sounds just a lot better than the F Street closure. Yeah. I was joking with Lisa that that's such a city way of approaching things that, like, in our brains, we're like, oh, yeah, we close F Street. We'll call it the F Street closure. And our businesses and restaurants gently encouraged us to maybe be better marketers. So this is the solution that we all collectively came up with.
9: Yes. Maybe not quite so Captain Obvious
10: exactly.
9: In the name.
10: Yes. Yeah. A little more inviting.
9: And the next thing that you're going to talk about, I'm incredibly excited about. They're the e-waste event and the metal recycling. I love it when they have e-waste events because inevitably there's something that's been sitting around a long time that I can't wait to get rid of.
10: Yeah. I know that I have just a dark hole in my garage that is where the e-waste goes to die, and I hoard it all year for this exact reason. But it is May 16th from 9 to 1 at the Chaffee County Fairgrounds. And this is put on by Garna, Sustainable Chaffee County. There's a lot of participants in it. And so we really appreciate them providing this service for us. So clean out that little hole in the back of your garage where all your e-waste goes and bring it down to the fairgrounds, which also leads right in. So if you have another spot in your garage where you're keeping all of your metal, which could include appliances without Freon, lawn furniture, stoves, washers and dryers, if you have those things that are just really hard to get rid of, May 18th through the 23rd is free metal recycling at the Chaffee County landfill. So bring those over. My only disclaimer is that don't bring it on a Wednesday because that's when the landfill is closed.
9: Okay, perfect. Right. Well, that is great. Helping us get rid of all of our junk.
10: Responsibly. And yeah, it's a great event. I know I look forward to it every year.
9: Is that how you know that you've gotten old and boring is when you're like, yay, e-waste event.
10: Yeah. No, it's a sad reality, Lisa.
9: But that's okay. Yeah. We'll take joy where we can get it.
10: I got excited because I cleaned out my closet last week and I felt like a very productive member of society.
9: Yes. I'm very proud of you.
10: Thank you.
9: Good job.
10: I was also proud of me.
9: All right. So let's move on to the city council meeting, the last meeting. What happened there? Give us a little update.
10: Yeah. So that meeting was pretty heavily focused on a development called the Flour Mill, which is pretty close to the U.S. Forest Service. So kind of off of 50 heading towards the canyon. The meeting was structured a little differently than we normally see it. It started with an executive session. And for those who don't remember, executive sessions are where council has to go in and have a private conversation with an attorney and pertinent staff. So we try and be as transparent as possible of all of the decisions and information that council has. Unfortunately, with some specific topics or areas, they have to keep it private. So an example I always like to give is a personnel matter. We will say that it is regarding a personnel matter, but we're not going to put that person out and have to have that conversation in a public space. We kind of want to keep that private. In this case, it was for the development incentive and fee transfer requests relating to the Flour Mill and the Colorado Housing and Financing Authority. So no decisions get made in executive session. It's just where information has to be provided confidentially, and then they come back out and proceed the meeting. So the next couple of items they discussed around the Flour Mill was a fee transfer request, and they approved a fee transfer in the amount of $12,000 from the Affordable Housing Fund to the Water and Wastewater Fund, specifically for the Flour Mill to offset some development costs, and reworked a development agreement between the Flour Mill and the city. So that was about 2 hours and 30 minutes, and they wrapped right up.
9: All right, perfect. So that was our last meeting, and then you have a work session on Monday.
10: We do. So Lisa, you and I have talked about this before. What we really tried to roll out this year was that we wanted at least a work session a month to be highlighting a different department and to be a little bit educational. We have some new council members this year with the election, and it's really a great opportunity for staff to educate council and also educate the public about all of the different things that our departments do. So, for example, this one is our public works. I probably think of public works as the building that's right next to the baseball fields, and you see all the construction equipment, and they're doing a great job, you know, updating streets. But there's also the water treatment plant and wastewater treatment plant, and that's all under public works. So David Lady, our public works director, is going to be giving some updates on what they do.
9: All right. So that's going on at the work session, so people can learn right along with council. And that's kind of a nice thing.
10: It is a really nice thing. So that's Monday, May 18th, starting at 6 p.m. at the Tauber Building in City Hall. And then on Tuesday, May 19th at 6 p.m., also in the same room, the City Council Chambers, we have our regular meeting. I always like to do a little recap of what you're going to see if you're looking at an agenda with us. Like, you're in the same room, Lisa and I are looking at the agenda together, you're peering over my shoulder, you see things called like consent agenda, and you're like, what does that mean? Consent agenda is more administrative, routine business matters that council can approve in a single motion. So in this case, we have allow dogs in Marvin Park from a certain date to a certain date for a dog agility event. These maybe don't warrant a ton of discussion, but we need council's approval. And so there's usually a couple of things on there and they move to combine and approve. So you blink and you kind of miss it. It then rolls right into citizen comment, where this is the opportunity for folks to bring forward topics that really matter. So it can be something like a broken streetlight, or it can be an event upcoming for your nonprofit and you really want council to be there. It's really a great way to talk to your council. You are limited to 3 minutes, but it's worthwhile. From citizen comment, we have Ordinance 2026-12, which is an ordinance I'm leading, very exciting, that adjusts the maximum number of tree board members and staggers their terms. So not very controversial. It's kind of a little, we have to update our code and every once in a while, and this is just one of those code updates.
11: Sure. And you mentioned last time you were here that you were looking for some people to be on a few of those boards.
10: Thank you for that intro, Lisa. Yes, we have openings on our planning commission right now, our tree board, our sustainability committee, and I believe we still have openings on the airport board. So there's lots of opportunities to get engaged. These are volunteer boards, but crucial for the city. So we really appreciate those who have the extra time and want to give us their perspective. Then we move into new business, and we have 3 things on there. The first is approving the City of Salida comprehensive financial report. So what does that mean? That means that every year we have auditors, outside auditors, that come and make sure that they audit our books. So we close down one of our conference rooms, the auditors take over, they go ask staff questions, they, you know, peel through all of our finances to ensure that we are adhering to the best governmental finance practices. And not only do they think that we do, but they actually give awards for us every year. So this is our 5th year receiving an award from the, I think it's called the Governmental Finance Organization Association. Don't quote me on that. But what it is that we adhere to such a high level of financial reporting that we get awards from it.
11: Wow.
10: Yeah. So very exciting.
11: That's very exciting.
10: Yeah. And I feel like it's also reassuring as a citizen that it's not just city staff, finance staff, which are amazing, that are telling us that we do a good job. It's outside auditors that also tell us that we're doing a good job, too.
11: So does anyone get to give an acceptance speech for this award at the meeting? Is it like a ball gown situation?
10: I wish. That would make it a lot more exciting.
11: It would be.
10: Honestly, the award, I feel like they could like jazz it up a little bit, but it's just a piece of paper. So maybe they can like print it on like a pink piece of paper or something pretty.
11: Something pretty.
10: Yeah.
11: Yeah.
10: But,
11: you know, it is a finance award, so it makes sense it would be just very Spartan.
10: Yeah, it is. It's no fluff, but we do appreciate the award every
11: year.
10: Good job.
11: Congratulations. That is really, truly, all joking aside, that's pretty neat.
10: Our finance team is truly amazing. We're really lucky. Then we have Ordinance 2026-13. And so this is a little bit democracy in action. Everyone get excited. We have these opportunities where city council passes an ordinance, and then as a citizenry, you all can decide whether or not you agree with that ordinance. And so, for example, if city council passed an ordinance that said no more dancing, we as a citizenry can form a petition with the help of the clerk's office, get people to sign the petition, and put it back to them and say, hey, we really like to dance. Please don't make us do this.
11: Is this like Footloose?
10: This is like Footloose. Yes. I might be quoting a movie. I don't know.
11: And Kevin Bacon might be there.
10: If this is how we draw Kevin Bacon in, I think it's worth it. So in this example, council passed an ordinance zoning a property, 5H LLC, to R2, which is a medium zoning district. And this group of folks disagreed with the zoning. And so they went out and petitioned, got the sufficient amount of signatures. The petition was deemed sufficient by our clerk's office. And so now the clerk is bringing it back to council and saying, hey, the citizenry, these group of people did not agree with this zoning. Would you like to repeal that ordinance or would you like to take it to election? So that is up for council's decision on Tuesday night. And if they decide that they want to take it to an election, that's what the next ordinance is for, is to call an election and place this item on the election ballot.
11: Okay, so those are the only two options here. It goes to an election or they decide to repeal.
10: I would have to look back at code. I think there might be an option for the citizenry to rescind the petition, but really it's cut and dry.
11: Yeah.
10: Yeah.
11: Okay. So we're in for something exciting either way.
10: Yeah. It's democracy at work, right?
11: Yeah.
10: It's a little push, a little pull.
11: There you go.
10: So that sums it up. That's it. That's all the meeting.
11: Okay, great. Well, that is Tuesday. Let's just remind everyone when this is happening and where. If you don't know where the city council meetings happen, it's right there on...
10: It's 448 East 1st Street. So it's that big historical building. We call it the Tuber. Just depends who you are. And it used to be the old hospital. So if you get lost, that is because it used to be a hospital. And I'm pretty sure it's on purpose.
11: You don't want to know where the maternity ward used to be. Nope. It's right there on First Street and it starts at 6, correct?
10: It starts at 6 p.m.
11: All right. And last time you said it went till about 8:45, but there is no ending time because a couple sessions ago, you guys went pretty late till like 11.
10: Yeah. So it really depends. Technically, council should end by 9. And if we start getting close to 9 p.m. and we see that there's still a couple of items, a council member will have to make a motion to extend the meeting. So that's what they did in that last meeting where it went a little long.
11: Yeah. All right. Perfect. Well, anything else that you think our audience should know, Sarah?
10: No, I think if you have any questions, always feel free to reach out to me. My email is sarah.law@cityofsalida.com. I'd love to talk to you about council or any projects we have coming up. That's it for me.
11: Okay. And I signed up to receive a notice when council meetings are happening, and it gives me a nice little overview. If people would like to sign up for that, how do they do that?
10: Thank you. That is on the City of Salida website under City News, where you can sign up for our Salida Standard, which is our monthly newsletter, or our City Council updates. I've also been trying to do better and posted on social media. So if you have Facebook or Instagram, go follow City of Salida or City Salida Colorado on Facebook.
11: Okay. And people can zoom into the meeting as well. And they can even, I love that you let people do public comment over Zoom if they can't make it in person.
10: Yep. We try and keep it as open as we can.
11: All right. Perfect. Anything else that you think people should know?
10: No. Thank you so much, Lisa.
11: Yeah. Thanks for coming in. So we've been talking to Sarah Law, the Public Information Officer and Sustainability Coordinator for the City of Salida. Sarah joins us every other Friday with City Council updates. You can find a copy of this interview on our news page or the From the Coop show page at kahan.org. And we always let Sarah, most of our guests, whatever they come in for, whatever interview, we let them choose a song. Sarah chooses very wisely, and I always like what she plays. Tell us what we've got today.
10: I chose one of my favorite bands. Their name is Flor de Toloache, and it's called Long Gone Girl.
11: All right, here we go. Long Gone Girl. Thank you so much to Sarah for coming in today.

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And welcome to KHAN 106.9. It's time for the Mail-In Mix here on KHAN. I'm your host for the afternoon, late as always, Dog McCoy. Let's see, we've got a load of great new stuff for you out there in Radio Land. We have the hottest and newest music that gets sent in over the airwaves. 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Box 596, Salida, CO 81201, and we'll play it as soon as we get it. 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Such as this lovely Denver band that has sent us their new hit, Getting Killed in Minnesota. Here's Animal Electricity.

Awkward silence brought to you by me, Doug McCoy, here in the stew. Hope you're having a great Friday out there in Radio Land. Let's see, who's playing tonight? South Proper playing at the Lariat at 9 p.m. JV Experiment is at Trace Litros, 7 p.m. Jazz Manos with Andrew Calloway and Oso Blanco at the Velveteen, 7 p.m. Bruce Hayes, Salada Distillery, 6 p.m. Bruce Warren at Little Cambodia at 5:30. And it looks like Ala Las has dropped a new hit called Ultramarine. 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

Tank and the Bangers with their new album, The Last Balloon. Hot, fresh stuff here on KHAN 106.9 for your lovely afternoon. Who else did we play right there? We had Born at Midnight Every Time by Born at Midnight Every Time. Alalas with Ultramarine. And we opened with Animal Electricity with Getting Killed in Minnesota. All the hottest and freshest music right here for your ears. Your listening pleasure is it, as it were. Hope you're having a great time out there in Radio Land. If you want to hear your music played on air, or know a band that wants their music played on air, send it to playmymusic@khan.org. And we'll get it as soon as we get it. We'll play it as soon as we get it, I should say. Who else have we got music from today? We got some Vibraphonics, some St. Arnold. Let's try this. Let's try this Honey Dijon we just got with the New Wave Groove. Check out.

Yeah, that's the only thing he liked to more about. But he realized later in life that's all it was.

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This is the mail-in mix from 2 to 3 here on the 106.9. 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We'll take digitals, WAVs, MP3s, UAVs, UHFs, UTIs. Anything you got, send it to us and we'll play it on air. We got about 9-10 more minutes left. Let's try some White Denim. Just came in over the air. We'll check them out. They seem pretty cool.

Born on a Saturday Night by the Sleeveens. Right before that, we had White Denim with God Created Lock and Key. It's almost time for the Shred Files. I'm going to play As You Do It, Bon Trine, for 2 minutes. Here's some Utsip. Catch you later.

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2: We got the Salida Shred Files coming up.
0: No, it's here, my brother. In your face right now. Right now. And on top of... wait a second. Hold on.
2: The first one's going out to Reliance Auto Works. My buddy's there today if they're listening.
0: Hopefully they are. And hopefully you like to rock.
2: Thank you.
3: Señores y señoras, nosotros tenemos más influencia con sus hijos que tú tienes. 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

0: Well, I care about everybody in Salida. I don't know about you, JT, but cool song. Thanks for tuning in, folks. This is the Salida Shred Files. It is Friday. We're going to be rocking from 3 to 5. It is 3:14. Hopefully you're enjoying your afternoon. It is a beautiful day here in Salida. If you are listening via streaming, well, hopefully your weather is good, too. Okay, what do we do here? I just played you a few songs. Jane's Addiction with Stop. Zach Wild with Baby Please Don't Go. A little something in between.
1: What happened
0: those two
1: in the middle there?
0: You requested a song
1: By Clutch.
0: I typed Clutch it in, and I found one of the two songs that didn't say next to it, Mitch is Explicit, which we're not supposed to play.
1: Yeah.
0: But I didn't get to pre-listen to it.
1: Yeah, yeah. You're gonna have to make up for that later, brother.
0: Just I'm gonna make up for it right now.
1: Okay.
0: After that, we played Drowning Pool, Tear Away. That was just Tear Away. Okay, buddies. It's Friday. Let's rock.

0: Welcome to the Shred Files, folks. Hope you're enjoying the show.
1: Welcome back. We had the mountain gods visit us. We've had some rain, so your prayers have been answered, folks. We're going to get more.
0: Rain?
1: Yeah, remember we were talking to Zeus or some weeks ago. Was it Odin?
0: You're going back to that.
1: That's a rock and roll show.
0: That's what screwed it up last time when you were saying Odin and Zeus were in the mountains and they're going to bring snow.
1: and they did.
0: We got nothing.
1: It was a month later. Okay. They were a month late. Maybe they were drinking. They were in Valhalla busy, something like that.
0: I assure you they were.
1: All right. Your turn.
0: You're throwing papers back and forth. I don't know what I'm reading or what you're reading, but we're going to read because it is Friday.
1: Happy.
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0: Business?
1: Yeah.
0: Okay. Let's rock.

0: You are listening to KHENLP 106.9 Salida, Colorado.
1: Yeah, that's what you say.
0: Salida, Salida. Salida, Belida.
1: Yeah.
0: I played
1: welcome
0: a bunch.
1: Back.
0: Yeah, yes.
1: Welcome back,
0: thank
1: Ethan.
0: You. Yeah.
1: Thank you. Welcome.
0: And you guys, like I spit out in between one of these songs, you and Shady crossed the last show. Thank you.
1: You're welcome.
0: Played a bunch of music and didn't tell anybody what we played. It was Mad Season, I'm Above, POD, Listening for Silence, Clutch, Firebirds, Shinedown, Bully, blah, blah, blah, blah, Def Leppard, Wasted, Five Finger Death Punch, Hard to See, Radio Drone, Showdown, and that was Godsmack with You and I.
1: Yeah, and the Firebirds and the Energy Weapons going right out to you, Eamon, there on the Clutch.
0: Yeah, buddy. So it is Friday. Hopefully you're enjoying your Friday. Thank you for tuning in. I'm here with JT. My name is Ethan. We are here every Friday, rocking and rolling in all kinds of ways.
1: If you want a request. Request? A request? How do I say that, Ethan?
0: You got to say it like Bugs.
1: Like Flow Beat.
0: That's a good one.
1: You can call in to 719-539. Ethan and I, we just keep interrupting ourselves. I'm sorry.
0: I like to do
1: tonight,
0: that.
1: It's good. 539-1069. And?
0: 719.
1: 719-539-1069. You want any requests? Bring it in.
0: Bring it. Let's rock.

0: And that's how we do it on the Slide of Shred Files. Folks, thanks for tuning in. It is Friday. We're here playing some crazy rock and roll for you. What do we do here? I played you Chevelle, Rabbit Hole, Vlow Beat, Temple of Akur, Rob Zombie, Dragula, Rage Against the Machine, Testify.
1: Can I butt in for a second?
0: Yes, sir.
1: Can I have you pronounce Volbeat?
0: Volbeat.
1: Very good. Thank you. It's a pet peeve of Eamon's eyes.
0: I'm not going to say it with a Danish Volbeat. With a Danish accent, though.
1: Okay, perfect.
0: And this last band was Come On, Come On by Nashville, Pussy Like the Cat.
1: Wow. Kitties.
0: Yeah, although they didn't use that last part in their name. And never heard them before, but thought I'd throw it out there, and we'll see where it goes.
1: Maybe a little cat scratch fever next.
0: No, I don't have that up on my list here.
1: Live It Up?
0: Don't have that one either.
1: Wang Dang?
0: Oh, you're going straight for...
1: I'm going straight. Ted, now.
0: Ted.
1: You got me on the topic.
0: Well, I
1: Halen.
0: Will...
1: We could have a little Van Halen.
0: I'm going to have to put those both on the set list during the next song, then, my friend. So, in the meantime, hope you're enjoying your Friday. Thanks for tuning in. It's the Slide of Shred Files, and it is time to rock.

0: Welcome, welcome, folks.
1: Back to the business end. We're going to try not to interrupt ourselves today. And welcome back. Happy Friday, Salida, Buena Vista, and Chaffee County.
0: While you're fumbling with that, I'm going to tell them what we played. I got to back it up here. You know what? I know we played Perry Mason, Ozzy Osbourne, or Ozzy Osbourne, Perry Mason. That was just Mad Season with Locomotive. And I knew I had something else in there.
1: That's two Mad Seasons today.
0: Well, you know why?
1: It's a
0: Mad Season. You ready to go
1: Let's
0: there,
1: do it.
0: Senor?
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1: 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There's so many great shows here on this station.
0: Thank you for that, fine sir.
1: Yeah.
0: Well, hope you're enjoying your Friday, folks. Out and about, enjoying the weather. It's a beautiful day. Thanks for tuning in. This is the Shred Files.
1: Let's rock.

0: Well, my friendly, fair, fading friends on this wonderful Friday, thank you for joining us. Hope you enjoyed the show. I sure did. Played you a chunk of tunes. I'll rip down here real quick. Drowning Pool, Feel Like I Do, Flyleaf, I'm So Sick, Van Halen Unchained, Korn, Blind, Nickelback, Burn It to the Ground, Texas Hippie Coalition, Gunsmoke, and Radio Drone, I Want It Back, or Just Want It Back.
1: It's nice to hear you singing on that last tune, too,
0: Well,
1: Ethan.
0: Thank you, my dear friend.
1: Yeah, you got a great voice.
0: Well, I appreciate
1: that. When you're singing.
0: When I'm singing.
1: Just kidding.
0: So we got Bacon coming up here. Momentarily, we are going to bust a move momentarily. And in the meantime, I guess we'll just peace out on this one.
1: We will. We're going to do our normal sign-off of be kind, grateful, make somebody smile today, hug the neighbor, be good to the kids, don't be a you-know-what.
0: Douche.
1: Yeah, all the above, suppose.
0: All right, folks, we'll catch you next week.
1: Let's rock.

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All right, it's Friday afternoon, and it's a good Friday. It is a good Friday. The window is wide open here in the studio, looking out onto the front porch, East 3rd Street. You're listening to Dogtown Radio. I'm your DJ Bacon, where we listen to music made without adult supervision. All right, regular KHEN listener, Lane from Brooklyn, he wanted to hear some greasy rock and roll. And specifically, he wanted to hear some greasy Rolling Stones. So I'm going to play a few, starting with probably the greasiest song that came out of the 70s.

All right. Let me wrap that up for you. That was the Spencer Davis Group. I'm a Man. Steve Winwood was barely out of short pants. He was like 14 years old when he did that. Before that, we had Paul Weller, Peacock Suit. Paul Weller, of course, the lead singer of The Jam. I'm going to dig into some Jam a little later. And then a couple Rolling Stones songs, Can't Hear Me Knocking and Ventilator Blues, off the two best Rolling Stones records ever. That's when they started getting mean. Kind of softened up after that. All right, let's take care of some business. 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All right, so let's get back to some music. Some Happy Mondays. Well, actually, this is like an incarnation of the Happy Mondays. But it's a Happy Friday. Sorry, I couldn't help that.

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I'm your host, DJ Bacon. And I'm sitting here in the coop. And the window's open, the porch right out front. The breeze is blowing in and kind of gently caressing all the flyers pinned up on the cork board. It's a good place to be. Hey, there's a couple things going on around town. The Salida Community Center will host a community barbecue on Saturday, May 16th. That's tomorrow. From 11 a.m. to 4 p.m. at 305 F Street in Salida. Food will include Skanga hamburgers and hot dogs, along with activities, special guests, and red, white, and blue merchandise for kids. 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And then on Sunday, the Knights of Columbus will host a pancake breakfast fundraiser on Sunday, May 17th from 8 a.m. to 1 p.m. at St. Joseph's Parish in Salida. 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

Their saxophone player is insane. All right. Coming up next is Spin Class. DJ Static Ranger. Thanks again to Ethan and JT from Salida Shred Files. What an awesome show. All right. I think I'm going to close out here with some Mancunians. I'll be back next Friday, 5 p.m., same time.

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And we got live DJs in the house right now, before now, after now. That's how we roll here. I'm DJ Static Ranger. You're listening to Spin Class. Vinyl only, 6 to 7 p.m. every Friday here at KHEN. Well, y'all, I just checked the gauges. It is 475 CFS over in Nathrop, 401 CFS on the Salida gauge. That's not 400, that's 401. Enjoy that extra CFS and all we just got. Get out there. I saw there was a line over at the Scout Wave.